Happy Friday, and once again, I'll be here tomorrow afternoon at 2 with a review of the 50th Annual Grammy Awards. This week, I'll be featuring 8 categories of recorded music that were nominated for a Grammy in a show celebrating half a century of Grammy Awards. The presentations took place at the Staples Center in Los Angeles, California, on the 10th of February, 2008. The year's big winner was Amy Winehouse, who went home with 5 Grammys. Other nominees that I'll be featuring include Bruce Springsteen, Beyoncé, Paul McCartney, Alicia Keys, Seal, Robert Plant and Alison Krauss, Mika, Michael Bublé, and Justin Timberlake. So if you would like to hear my review of the 50th Annual Grammy Awards celebrating the best music of 2007, why not join me at 2 tomorrow afternoon for the Grammys here on Four Legs Radio. Don't miss it.

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0: You see, Pete, you're the sausage, okay? 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

0: Hello, I'm Chris Booth, and in this week's edition of Classical Gas, I will be playing the music of Gilbert and Sullivan.
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0: No, not Gilbert O'Sullivan, Gilbert and Sullivan. You know, the famous British composers whose great satirical songs have been used by many comedians, from Tom Lehrer to the Two Ronnies. So why not tune in this Friday at 11 o'clock to find out about Three Little Mates from School and why a policeman's lot is not a nappy one. I look forward to your company.

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1: 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Ah! 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
2: On Late Breakfast this week, we're dishing out more classic tasty tunes. We have a forgotten hit from 1978. We've got a classic duo live on stage. We've got a long song. And also we have the tease just before 11 o'clock. 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

Hi, I'm Pete Brady, and once again I'll be here tomorrow afternoon at 2 with a review of the 50th Annual Grammy Awards. This week I'll be featuring 8 categories of recorded music that were nominated for a Grammy in a show celebrating half a century of Grammy Awards. The presentations took place at the Staples Center in Los Angeles, California, on the 10th of February, 2008. The year's big winner was Amy Winehouse, who went home with 5 Grammys. Other nominees that I'll be featuring include Bruce Springsteen, Beyoncé, Paul McCartney, Alicia Keys, Seal, Robert Plant and Alison Krauss, Mika, Michael Bublé, and Justin Timberlake. So if you would like to hear my review of the 50th Annual Grammy Awards celebrating the best music of 2007, why not join me at 2 tomorrow afternoon for the Grammys here on Four Legs Radio. Don't miss it.

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balloon, like a carousel that's turning, running rings around the moon, like a clock whose hands are sweeping past the minutes of its face, and the world is like an apple whirling silently in space, like the circles that you find in the windmills of your mind, like a tunnel that you

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0: You see, Pete, you're the sausage, okay? 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

Hello, I'm Chris Boone, and in this week's edition of Classical Gas, I will be playing the music of Gilbert and Sullivan. In a little while from now, no, not Gilbert O'Sullivan, Gilbert and Sullivan. You know, the famous British composers whose great satirical songs have been used by many comedians, from Tom Lehrer to the Two Ronnies. So why not tune in this Friday at 11 o'clock to find out about Three Little Maids from School and why a policeman's lot is not a nappy one. I look forward to your company.

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1: 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Ah, rise and shine. 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
2: On Late Breakfast this week, we're dishing out more classic tasty tunes. We have a forgotten hit from 1978. We've got a classic duo live on stage. We've got a long song. And also we have the teas just before 11 o'clock. Join me at 10 this Saturday. Pass the ketchup, mate.

Hi, I'm Pete Brady, and once again I'll be here tomorrow afternoon at 2 with a review of the 50th Annual Grammy Awards. This week I'll be featuring 8 categories of recorded music that were nominated for a Grammy in a show celebrating half a century of Grammy Awards. The presentations took place at the Staples Center in Los Angeles, California, on the 10th of February, 2008. The year's big winner was Amy Winehouse, who went home with 5 Grammys. Other nominees that I'll be featuring include Bruce Springsteen, Beyoncé, Paul McCartney, Alicia Keys, Seal, Robert Plant and Alison Krauss, Mika, Michael Bublé, and Justin Timberlake. So if you would like to hear my review of the 50th Annual Grammy Awards celebrating the best music of 2007, why not join me at 2 tomorrow afternoon for the Grammys here on Four Legs Radio. Don't miss it.

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0: You see, Pete, you're the sausage, okay? 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

Hello, I'm Chris Booth, and in this week's edition of Classical Gas, I will be playing the music of Gilbert and Sullivan. No, not Gilbert O'Sullivan, Gilbert and Sullivan. You know, the famous British composers whose great satirical songs have been used by many comedians, from Tom Lehrer to the Two Ronnies. So why not tune in this Friday at 11 o'clock to find out about Three Little Mates from School and why a policeman's lot is not a nappy one. I look forward to your company.

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1: I'm not always like this in the morning. Ah! Rise and shine. Rise and shine.
2: On Late Breakfast this week, we're dishing out more classic tasty tunes. We have a forgotten hit from 1978. We've got a classic duo live on stage. We've got a long song. And also we have the teas just before 11 o'clock. Join me at 10 this Saturday. Pass the ketchup, mate.

Hi, I'm Pete Brady, and once again, I'll be here tomorrow afternoon at 2 with a review of the 50th Annual Grammy Awards. This week, I'll be featuring 8 categories of recorded music that were nominated for a Grammy in a show celebrating half a century of Grammy Awards. The presentations took place at the Staples Center in Los Angeles, California, on the 10th of February, 2008. The year's big winner was Amy Winehouse, who went home with 5 Grammys. Other nominees that I'll be featuring include Bruce Springsteen, Beyoncé, Paul McCartney, Alicia Keys, Seal, Robert Plant and Alison Krauss, Mika, Michael Bublé, and Justin Timberlake. So if you would like to hear my review of the 50th Annual Grammy Awards celebrating the best music of 2007, why not join me at 2 tomorrow afternoon for the Grammys here on Four Legs Radio. Don't miss it.

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0: You see, Pete, you're the sausage, okay? 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

0: Hello, I'm Chris Booth, and in this week's edition of Classical Gas, I will be playing the music of Gilbert and Sullivan.
1: In a little while from now.
0: No, not Gilbert O'Sullivan, Gilbert and Sullivan. You know, the famous British composers whose great satirical songs have been used by many comedians, from Tom Lehrer to the Two Ronnies. So why not tune in this Friday at 11 o'clock to find out about Three Little Maids from School and why a policeman's lot is not a nappy one. I look forward to your company.

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3: Well, good morning. Here it is, 7 o'clock on a Friday morning. And the date? Well, it is the 11th day of September. And I'm with you right through until 9 o'clock, and I've got some great music lined up between now and 9. And, of course, I have a featured artist at the top of the hour at 8 o'clock. But we're going to kick off things with Chuck Berry and a little bit of rock and roll music. Just let me-

Chuck Berry and rock and roll music, a golden oldie, kicking off the Pete Brady Breakfast Show this morning. And that was written by him, and it was a huge hit in America, and also it got to number 10 here in the UK back in 1957. Wow. And the Beatles had a go at that song and had a number one hit with it, and of course the Beach Boys also had a hit with that song. This song is slightly different. It comes from Neil Diamond. Oh, by the way, my featured artist, I should have mentioned at the top of the show, my featured artist at 8 o'clock is Santana. Neil Diamond.

0: That's Neil Diamond and Forever in Blue Jeans, and it comes from the album You Don't Bring Me Flowers, from that was released in 1979. So I'll tell you what, let's have a look at the weather.
1: Whether we should or whether we shouldn't depends on the weather.
0: It certainly does. And today, well, it's going to be a high of 21 degrees, not all that warm. And the low tonight is going to be 10 degrees. And there's a little bit of chance of rain around about 12 o'clock today, a 30% chance of rain. Otherwise, it's 5% most of the day. And tomorrow is going to be a little bit on the warmer side, but it will be cloudy. The high tomorrow will be 23. And then on Sunday, it also will be 23. Then on Monday, it's going to warm up even more. It's going to be a little bit cloudy, but it's going to be a high of 24 degrees. And then on Tuesday and Wednesday and Thursday, it drops back to the teens. But that's a quick look at the weather. And hopefully it'd be good news for you.
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0: Just gone 8 minutes past 7 o'clock here on Four Legs, and this is Earth, Wind and Fire.

American R&B and funk band Earth, Wind and Fire. It's a song that was released in September 1979. Got to number 16 in the charts here in October that year. Brings the time to just gone, coming up to 13 minutes past 7 o'clock here on a Friday morning, and you're listening to Four Legs Radio with you until 9 o'clock, and joining me now is Sophie Ellis-Bextor. A little bit of orchestral disco here. This is called Take Me Home.

Sophie Ellis Bextor. Comes from an album called Read My Lips, and the title of that song was Take Me Home. Guess what? Yeah, Take Me Home. I hope you're feeling well this morning, and we're with you right through until 9 o'clock. And as I said at the beginning of the show, the featured artist this morning is going to be Santander. Santana, and that's something to look forward to at 8 o'clock. But right now, I have Stevie Wonder for you.

Magic and Stevie Wonder and a song called Part Time Lover. Now, he's had only two number one hits here in the UK. That's unbelievable. But he has 18 songs in the top 10 to date. This is Sam Smith along with Kim Petras. A little bit of Unholy at 7:20.

0: English singer Sam Smith pairing up with German singer Kim Petras from an album called Gloria. That's a song called Unholy. And it's just gone 23 minutes past 7 o'clock. You're listening to Four Legs Radio. I'm with you until 9 o'clock. And then at 9 o'clock, well, from right 9 right through until 10, it's now that's what I call Comedy Part 2 with Chris Booth and Chris Capel. On Part 2 of the show, you can enjoy some more amusing tunes and then the likes of David Bowie, Chuck Berry, The Spinners, Laurel and Hardy, Lonnie Donegan, and many more. So why not join Chris and Chris for another hour of music of laughter? This show was first broadcast in February in 2024. That's followed at 10 o'clock for 1 hour with This Week with Penny and Brian. For all the local news and other stories making the headlines, you can join Penny and Brian from their weekly look at things that matter in the Valley. And that runs from 10 until 11. And then at 11 o'clock, well, this happens.
1: Hello, I'm Chris Booth, and in this week's edition of Classical Gas, I will be playing the music of Gilbert and Sullivan.
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1: No, not Gilbert O'Sullivan. Gilbert and Sullivan. You know, the famous British composers whose great satirical songs have been used by many comedians, from Tom Lehrer to the Two Ronnies. So why not tune in this Friday at 11 o'clock to find out about Three Little Maids from School and why a policeman's lot is not a nappy one. I look forward to your company.
0: That's Classical Gas with Chris Booth from 11 until 12. And then at 12 o'clock, it's Knock Knock with Susie Karen. Susie interviews Sharon Mooney, born and bred in the Valley of the Racehorse. This was first broadcast 8 years ago and is being aired again today as a tribute to Sharon Mooney, who has sadly passed away recently. So that's Knock Knock with Susie Cairns and Sharon movie between 12 and 1 o'clock today. Then at 1 o'clock, it's the gardening show with Linda and Jane. And this month's gardening show, Linda and Jane are covering garden visits, dahlias, lawns, Christmas? My goodness. Christmas bulbs and climate resilience. That's the gardening show with Linda and Jane from 1 until 2. And then from 2 until 4, they're back. It's face-to-face with Tim and Linda Forrester. And Tim and Linda recall a much-admired country singer, visit a house full of history, and investigate the story of a man who cycles 7,000 miles from India to Europe in the cause of love. So that's face-to-face with Tim and Linda from 2 until 4. And then the final scheduled broadcast for today comes from this man.
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7: That feels good. That feels good.
0: What's the title of this song? That feels good. Yeah, that feels good. Yeah.

0: Jessie Ware. And that's the title feels song good. From an album.
1: Do it again.
0: Okay, do it again. That the title of the album was Feels Good. That feels good. And that album was met with critical acclaim when it was released in 2022 because it was album nominated for Album of the Year at the 2023 Mercury Prize Awards, but didn't win it. But that's Jessie Ware, and she co-wrote that song along with Danny Parker, Clarence Coffey Jr., Sarah Hudson, and Shungduzo. That's a name and a half, isn't it? Let's see, the time is just gone 7:31, coming up to 7:32, and we're just passing the halfway point on this edition of the Pete Brady Breakfast Show. And right now, we're joined by Jim Capaldi. Don't forget, my featured artist at the top of the hour at 8 o'clock is Santana.

Kim Capaldi and Love Hurts, and that brings the time to just gone 7:35 here on Four Legs Radio. And that song was originally recorded by the Everly Brothers. They had a success with that. Then Roy Orbison had a go at it, and he had a success with it. And then the Scottish hard rock band Nazareth had that song on the LP, or the album, I should say, Hair of the Dog. And then, of course, Jim Capaldi in 75 got to number 4 with that song. The Jim Capaldi song, the Everly Brothers original song, and Love Hurts. Now, let's see. Oh, what we have now. Oh, yes, it's Joe Cocker, along with Jennifer Warnes. We're up where we belong. Just gone 7:36.

Cocker and Jennifer Warnes, and that's from the soundtrack of the motion picture An Officer and a Gentleman, a 1982 released film. And that was, well, it did quite well in the charts. It was number 7 for 3 weeks in February and in 83. And also, they were, Joe and Jennifer were awarded a Grammy for Best Pop Performance by a Duo or Group with Vocals for that particular song. Now we have a, well, we have a Europe winner song.

was ABBA, and that was their debut single. It was number one for 2 weeks in April and May in 74, but also they represented Sweden at the 19th edition of the Eurovision Song Contest, and they won. And that was the beginning of ABBA's path to worldwide fame. So let's go on to another Eurovision Song Contest. Not a winner. It came number two in the charts.

the debut single from Sam Ryder. Spaceman. Reached number 2 here in the UK in August 2022. But more importantly, it represented the United Kingdom at the Eurovision Song Contest in 22. In Turin, Italy. And it finished in...

0: man. And I wanna go home.
1: Spaceman from Sam Ryder. And, well, the temperature outside at the moment is a chilly 14 degrees. The high today will be 21. And this is Mae Muller.

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Didn't win it, but it did get to number 9 in May 23 here in the UK.

0: Instead, I wrote a song.
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4: On Late Breakfast this week, we're dishing out more classic tasty tunes. We have a forgotten hit from 1978. We've got a classic duo live on stage. We've got a long song. And also we have the tease just before 11 o'clock. Join me at 10 this Saturday. Pass the ketchup, mate.
1: And that runs right through until 12 o'clock when Andy Henley takes over with the big ones and new ones. And then, well, it's my turn. Hi, I'm Pete Brady. And once again, I'll be here tomorrow afternoon at 2 with a review of the 50th Annual Grammy Awards. This week I'll be featuring 8 categories of recorded music that were nominated for a Grammy in a show celebrating half a century of Grammy Awards. The presentations took place at the Staples Center in Los Angeles, California on the 10th of February 2008. The year's big winner was Amy Winehouse, who went home with 5 Grammys. Other nominees that I'll be featuring include Bruce Springsteen, Beyoncé, Paul McCartney, Alicia Keys, Seal, Robert Plant and Alison Krauss, Mika, Michael Bublé and Justin Timberlake. So if you would like to hear my review of the 50th Annual Grammy Awards celebrating the best music of 2007... why not join me at 2 tomorrow afternoon for the Grammys, here on Four Legs Radio. Don't miss it. That's all happening tomorrow between 10 and 5, and it finishes off with the 50th Annual Grammy Awards. But we have 2 to go before we get to our featured artist, Santana, at 8 o'clock. This is the Mavericks. They're gonna dance the night away. Nice country song.

American country band The Mavericks, with a song written by the band's lead vocalist, Raul Malo. Sort of a Mexican kind of sound. Comes from an album called Trampoline. The Mavericks and Dance the Night Away, and we have one to go before we get to the top of the hour, and that song is provided by the Communards along with Sarah Jane Morris.

Communards with Sarah Jane Morris and Don't Leave Me This Way, and that comes from the album The Communards. And that was number one for 4 weeks in September and October in 1986. It spent 16 weeks in the charts. And over there in the US of A, it managed to get into the Billboard Hot 100. It got to number 40. And that brings the time to 8 o'clock. And that means it's time for our featured artist of the week. And this week we're looking at Santana. They are an American rock band formed in San Francisco, California, in 66 by Mexican-American guitarist Carlos Santana. The band has had various recording and performance lined up in its history, with Santana being the only consistent member. Santana is one of the best-selling groups of all time, with over 47 million certified records sold in the U.S. and an estimated 100 million sold worldwide. Its discography includes 25 studio albums, 14 of which reached the U.S. top 10. In 1998, the lineup of Santana was inducted into the Rock and Roll Hall of Fame. And the song you are about to hear is Blues for Salvador. It's the title song from a 1987 album by Carlos Santana, dedicated to his son Salvador. The record was released by Carlos as a soloist project, not with the Santana band. It won the 1989 Grammy Award for Best Rock Instrumental Performance, and it was his first Grammy ever. Blues for Salvador.

fine guitar work there from Carlos Santana, and that was Blues for Salvador, which was a song that was dedicated to his son Salvador, and that comes from the album Blues for Salvador. Smooth is a song performed by Santana along with Rob Thomas of Matchbox 20, who sings the lead vocals. It was released in 1999 as the lead single from Santana's 1999 studio album Supernatural, and was physically released as a single in June that year. The song was an international success, reaching number one on the U.S. Billboard Hot 100 for 12 consecutive weeks. It was the final number one hit of the 1990s and the first number one hit of the 2000s, and the only song to appear on two decades and Billboard charts. And on Billboard charts, Smooth was ranked as the second most successful song ever on Billboard's Hot 100, and that's the 60th anniversary listing. In 2000, the song won a Grammy Award for Record of the Year, Song of the Year, and Best Pop Collaboration with Vocals at the 42nd Annual Grammy Awards. Smooth also peaked at number one in Canada and charted within the top 10 in Australia and Austria and Ireland. Here in the United Kingdom, it got to, number three, and it sounded like this. Smooth from Santana.

Smooth. That was number three in March 2000. That spent 11 weeks in the charts over here. On the 9th of June last year, at the Atlas Arena in Poland, Santana embarked on the 29-date Oneness Europe and UK tour. The tour included a show on the 21st of June last year at the O2, and I'm sure it was a success. Long before that tour, back in 1999, the band released Maria Maria, which came from the same album, which we've just heard from, it's Supernatural. The track samples the drum beat from God Makes Me Funky by the American Jazz Fusion Band and the Headhunters, and the melody riff was inspired by a Wu-Tang Clan song. Interspersed with guitars and other strings, Maria Maria was driven by a hip-hop beat. It, at the 2000 Grammy Awards, the song won Best Pop Performance by a duo or group with vocals before it experienced commercial success, and it reached number one in Canada, France, Germany, Hungary, Sweden, Switzerland, and the United States. In the US, it stayed at the top of the Billboard Hot 100 chart for 10 weeks and reached number one on two other Billboard listings. In 2018, in honor of the 60th anniversary of the Hot 100, Billboard compiled its list of the top songs since rankings and inception, on which Maria Maria appeared at number 122. The song peaked at number 6 here in the UK in August 2000. Maria Maria, the final song from Santana.

Our featured artist this week, Santana, and that was a song called Maria Maria, which was got to number 6 in August 2000 here in the UK. And that is our look at the Santana group, and we will have another new featured artist for you at 8 o'clock next Friday morning. So, now, after 23 weeks at number 1, we have a new number 1, and it comes from Ella Langley. Bit of country music sitting on the top of the charts here in the UK. This is Ella, and she's choosing Texas. 820.

0: Elizabeth Camille Langley. And that was Choosin' Texas. Now you know her as Ella Langley.
1: Just when I thought I got in the fall in love with Tennessee.
0: That's the new number one. It's been in the charts for the last 35 weeks and it sat at number three for 5 weeks. And it's just waiting patiently for Rain Me In to move on. That's moved down the charts quite a long way this week. But that was the new number one, Ella Langley and Choosin' Texas. And, well, we'll have to wait and see what happens with that next week.

0: Morris and Ellie Goulding. Calvin is a Scottish DJ and record producer. Ellie is an English singer. That song was nominated for a Grammy Award for the Best Pop Dance Recording at the 66th Annual Grammy Awards. It was also nominated for a Brit Award, Song of the Year, at the Brit Awards in 2024. And it won the Most Played Song Award at the Global Awards in 2024. Calvin Harris, Ellie Goulding, and Miracle. I'm with you right through until 9 o'clock this morning, and then from 9 until 10, it's time for Now That's What I Call Comedy Part 2 with Chris Booth and Chris Capel. On Part 2 of the show, you can enjoy some more amusing tunes from them, for the likes of David Bowie, Chuck Berry, The Spinners, Laurel and Hardy, Lonnie Donegan, and many more. So why not join Chris and Chris for another hour of musical laughter? And this show was first broadcast in February 2024, and it runs from 9 until 10 this morning. And then at 10, it's time for This Week with Penny and Brian. And for all the local news and other stories making the headlines, please join Penny and Brian for their weekly look at things that matter in the Valley. And then at, following that show...
1: Hello, I'm Chris Booth, and in this week's edition of Classical Gas, I will be playing the music of Gilbert and Sullivan.
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1: No, not Gilbert O'Sullivan. Gilbert and Sullivan. You know, the famous British composers whose great satirical songs have been used by many comedians, from Tom Lehrer to the Two Ronnies. So why not tune in this Friday at 11 o'clock to find out about Three Little Mates from School and why a policeman's lot is not a nappy one. I look forward to your company.
0: So that's happening between 11 and 12 o'clock, Classical Gas with Chris Booth. Then at 12 o'clock, right through until 1, it's time for Knock Knock with Susie Cairns. Susie interviews Sharon Mooney, born and bred in the Valley of the Racehorse. This was first broadcast 8 years ago and is being aired again as a tribute to Sharon Mooney, who was sadly passed away recently. So that's Knock Knock with Susie Cairns from 12 until 1. And then at 1 and right through until 2 o'clock, it's time for The Gardening Show with Linda and Jane. And on this month's gardening show, Linda and Jane are covering garden visits, dahlias, lawns, Christmas bulbs, my goodness, Christmas, and climate resilience. So that's The Gardening Show with Linda and Jane from 1 until 2, from 2 until 4. Linda stays in the studio and is joined by Tim, and it's time for Face to Face. Tim and Linda recall a much-admired country singer, visit a house full of history.

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over the world, and that was a song that was originally recorded by John Fogerty, formerly of Creedence Clearwater Revival, and that was released by John in 75, but it was number three for 3 weeks.

And Meghan Trainor with a little bit of interference at the beginning of the song. That's a song called Marvin Gaye. And next up we have Sinead O'Connor.

Nothing Compares to You was nominated as the number one world single of 1990 at its at the first Billboard Musical Awards, and it won. 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Way on down. Mr. Rock and Roll.

from the 70s, 1977. It was number one. Another song that was released in 1977, was released reached number 77. Then it was re-released in 91. It got to number two for 3 weeks in March and April that year. Comes from James. Sit down.

That was James and Sit Down. And I got a bit confused at the beginning of that song. That was first released in 89. It reached number 77. And then was back in the charts at number 7 in 98. And then was re-released in 1991. And it got to number 2 for 3 weeks in April of that year. Spent a total of 21 weeks in the charts. James and Sit Down.

James and Sit Down. And we've got just 14 minutes to go here on this edition of the Pete Brady Breakfast Show. And number two in the charts. It's been around for about 9 weeks, and it's the fourth single from an album called Visitor, and it comes from Sienna Spiro, and it's called Great Expectations.

0: song called Great Expectation, and it's number two this week. Spent the last 9 weeks in the charts, and it's the fourth single from the album The Visitor.
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4: 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We have a forgotten hit from 1978. We've got a classic duo live on stage. We've got a long song. And also we have the tease just before 11 o'clock. Join me at 10 this Saturday. Pass the ketchup, mate.
0: That's 2 hours of Andy Westlake tomorrow morning starting at 10. And then at 12 o'clock, it's time for Bono or Big Ones and New Ones from Andy Henley. And then at 2 o'clock, it's me. Hi, I'm Pete Brady. And once again, I'll be here tomorrow afternoon at 2 with a review of the 50th Annual Grammy Awards. This week, I'll be featuring 8 categories of recorded music that were nominated for a Grammy in a show celebrating half a century of Grammy Awards. The presentations took place at the Staples Center in Los Angeles, California, on the 10th of February, 2008. The year's big winner was Amy Winehouse, who went home with 5 Grammys. Other nominees that I'll be featuring include Bruce Springsteen, Beyoncé, Paul McCartney, Alicia Keys, Seal, Robert Plant and Alison Krauss, Mika, Michael Bublé and Justin Timberlake. So if you would like to hear my review of the 50th Annual Grammy Awards celebrating the best music of 2007, why not join me at 2 tomorrow afternoon for the Grammys here on Four Legs Radio. Don't miss it.

Robin Thicke, T.I. and Pharrell Williams, and that was a song called Blurred Lines. It went straight in at number one in 2023. It was there for five non-consecutive weeks in June and July of that year, and it's number one in Billboard Hot 100 as well. So it was a huge global hit. That was Blurred Lines, and it comes from Robin Thicke, T.I. and Pharrell Williams. And we have one song to go here on Four Lakes Radio this Friday morning, and it sounds like this. I'll be back with you next Friday morning from 7 till 9 with another edition of the Pete Brady Breakfast Show. And of course, I'll be with you tomorrow afternoon at 2 o'clock with the 50th anniversary of the Grammys. But right now, time for Roll Over Beethoven. Electric Light Orchestra, or ELO.

0: Good morning and welcome to Classical Gas. My name is Chris Booth, and today we're going to look at a very British partnership, Gilbert and Sullivan. Now, everybody's come across Gilbert and Sullivan in one shape or form, even if it's by the two Ronnies parodying them, more of which later, or indeed their local opera dramatic society, amateur dramatic society, where even to this day people are performing Gilbert and Sullivan's operettas. Now, they are light, they are fun. But who were Gilbert and Sullivan? Well, W.S. Gilbert was the librettist or lyric writer, shall we say. Now, he was born in London, and his father was a naval surgeon who wrote novels and short stories. So he had a bit of a pedigree as a young man. And he developed a style that you will find in all Gilbert and Sullivan operas. The Sullivan of Gilbert and Sullivan, Arthur Sullivan, well, he was the musician. His father was a military bandmaster, and so Sullivan had a good pedigree because by the age of eight, he was proficient on all instruments in a band. And so he began to compose songs and anthems when at school. In 1871, a producer called John Hollingshead brought Gilbert and Sullivan together to produce a bit of Christmas light entertainment at the Gaiety Theatre in London. And that's where the wonderful relationship started. So let's start by listening to one of their many well-known tunes. This one is called Three Little Maids.
1: Three little maids from school are we, but a schoolgirl well can be, filled to the brim with girlish glee. Three little maids from school,

Three Little Maids from School, a song from the popular operetta The Mikado, of which there were about four or five very famous songs, some of which we will be playing in this programme. However, I mentioned in the introduction the two Ronnies. Have a listen to this, in which the song contains words like 14 pints and baked potato. See if you can spot them.

0: made.
1: There you go. With the two Ronnies, nothing was sacred. However, the Mikado was a huge success as an opera for Gilbert and Sullivan. Even though it was their ninth of 14 operas, not every one of their operas had been a success. And this particular one, the Mikado, became famous almost all over the world. Interesting thing about Gilbert and Sullivan, that they are, all of their operas are in English. And I think there was a gap in the market, apart from music hall, for English music operas. Now, because the English language can be funny, it was a great opportunity for Gilbert and Sullivan to be able to do what the two Ronnies do now and be very satirical with their subject matter and their songs. And you'll be hearing a lot of those in the next hour. Gilbert and Sullivan set the Mikado in a fictional Japanese town. And the town was called Titipu, or Titipu, T-I-T-I-P-U. And they had many different characters in there with fantastic names like Tish Tush and Yum Yum and Peep Bo and Hanky Poo. There was one particular character called Coco, and he is one of the most famous ones from the opera because he is the Lord High Executioner. And he sings this next song, I've Got a Little List, where he plans to execute annoying people who should be on his list for execution and absolutely aren't, and he's hunting them down.
2: As someday it may happen that a victim must be found, I've got a little list, I've got a little list of society offenders who might well be underground and who never would be missed, who never would be missed. There's the pestilential nuisances who write for autographs, all people who have flabby hands and irritating laughs, all children who are up in dates and floor you with them flat, all people who on shaking hands shake hands with you like that, and all third persons who on spoiling tete-a-tetes insist, they'd none of them be missed, they'd none of them be missed.
3: He's got them on the list. He's got them on the list, then they'll none of them be missed. They'll none of them be missed.
2: There's the banjo serenader and the others of his race and the piano organist. I've got him on the list. All people who eat peppermint and puff it in your face, they never would be missed. They never would be missed. And the idiot who praises with enthusiastic tone all centuries but this and every country but his own. And the lady from the provinces who dresses like a guy and who doesn't think she dances but would rather like to try. And that singular anomaly, the girl who's never kissed. Well, I don't think she'd be missed. I'm sure she'd not be missed.
3: He's got her on the list. She's got her on the list, and I don't think she'll be missed. I'm sure she'll not be missed.
2: And that nice, eye pious nuisance who just now is rather rife, the judicial humorist, I've got him on the list. All funny fellows, comic men and clowns of private life, they'd none of them be missed, they'd none of them be missed. And apologetic statesmen of a compromising kind, such as whatchamacallim, thingamabob, and likewise... Well, never mind. And tut tut tut, and what's his name? And also... Well, you know who, but the task of filling up the blanks I'd rather leave to you. But it really doesn't matter whom you place upon the list, for they'd none of them be missed, they'd none of them be missed.
3: You may put them on the list, you may put them on the list, and none of them be missed, they'll none of them be missed.
1: I hope he hasn't got me on his list. As you can see, it's a good example. You can take that song and put in all sorts of things, from the internet through to celebrity culture in the modern world. And it often is used in reviews and things. And talking of reviews, in a strange kind of way, Gilbert and Sullivan brought a new genre of the English operetta, if you like, to theatres, and they became incredibly popular and have remained popular in their own way because people know the songs. And as I mentioned earlier on, people still play them in their amateur dramatic societies, even though the Doyle Card Opera Company that made them famous was disbanded in 1982. However, we're going to stay with the Mikado now, and there is a lovely song that also is a parody in a way. It's called The Flowers That Bloom in the Spring. Now, you can imagine the two Ronnies love the idea of sending that up. So I will start with the two Ronnies, and then it will be followed by the proper recording of The Flowers That Bloom in the Spring.
4: The flowers that bloom in the spring, tra-la, are blooming all over the place.

The Flowers That Bloom in the Spring, courtesy of the Two Ronniers and the Doily Card Opera Company. Of course, Gilbert and Sullivan were actually comic operas, and the next one was absolutely perfectly timed to have a stab, if you like, or a dig at the establishment. It came from an opera called Iolanthe, and Iolanthe was a Mickey take of the peerage against the people, only they decided to dress it up with the idea of there being a fairy land as well as a human land. Iolanthe is about a fairy who is banished to fairyland because she married a mortal, which is forbidden in fairy law. Now, the opera satirises many aspects of British government law and society, and in the operetta there is a confrontation between the fairies and the peers. Now, this meant that Gilbert was able to get away with an awful lot with his libretto, and he targeted the aristocracy, political figures in his satire, and most importantly, when you listen to it, he lampooned the House of Lords. More about that after you've heard Gilbert and Sullivan's Loudly Made the Trumpets Bray from the opera Iolanthe.

0: That was triumphant. Gilbert and Sullivan at their most patriotic best, blowing the trumpets. Now, I don't know if you noticed the lyrics on that, but it shows the sarcasm of the peers against the rest of us. Because the lyrics, and this is in 1882, go, "Bow, bow, ye lower middle classes. Bow, bow, ye tradesmen, bow, ye masses. Blow the trumpets. Bang the brasses, tan, tan, ta-ra, zing, boom." And they're all dressed up in their costumes, singing along to that. So Gilbert and Sullivan targeted the aristocracy and political figures in their satire. And in that particular one, he was lampooning the House of Lords as he thought they were a bastion of ineffective, privileged and dim-witted people. Have times changed? Well, that gives me a marvellous opportunity to be able to play a piece of comedy by the two Ronnies together with John Cleese, and it's called The Class System.
1: I look down on him because I am upper class. I look up to him because he is upper class. But I look down on him because he is lower class. I am middle class. I know my place. I look up to them both, but I don't look up to him as much as I look up to him. Because he has got innate breeding.
2: I have got innate breeding, but I have not got any money. So sometimes I look up to him.
1: I still look up to him, because although I have money, I am vulgar. But I'm not as vulgar as him, so I still look down on him. I know my place.
0: Just in case you're wondering, you're listening to Four Legs Radio with me, Chris Booth, and Classical Gas, which today we are looking at the works of Gilbert and Sullivan. And that class system from the Frost Report was basically a continuation of the satire that Gilbert had in Gilbert and Sullivan when he was sending up the aristocracy. So why don't we go to the other end of the scale and start talking about another very famous song from the pen of Gilbert and Sullivan. This one concerns policemen. A policeman's life is not a happy one. That's according to the writings of Gilbert and Sullivan in their comic opera, The Pirates of Penzance. Not The Pirates of the Caribbean. That was a film much later. The Pirates of Penzance was a very successful two-act play and opera with lots of funny tunes in them, and we're going to play one of two from there. And the reason it came about, or part of the reason they think it came about, was because Gilbert, the lyricist, was related to the first ever Chief Constable of Cornwall's Constabulary. And it is thought that he had many conversations with him to get the idea of the story, because policemen used to get frustrated that they had to work long hours. In fact, they were required to always wear their uniform, except when they're at home. They were always on duty and always on call, regardless. They had to do a 9-hour patrol duty, and then they were encouraged to spend all of their free time not reading the Bible, but reading the police rule book. Now, that apparently is fact to do with the UK in the Victorian times. So this story, this song, is about a policeman's lament about the fact that a policeman's life is not a happy one.
3: When a felon's not engaged in his employment, or maturing his felonious little plan, his capacity for innocent enjoyment is just as great.

0: When the enterprising burglar's not a burgling,
1: not a burgling.
0: When the cutthroat isn't occupied in crime, he loves to hear the little brooker gurgling, and listen to the merry village chime. When the cost has finished.

0: Now, I have sung in many Gilbert and Sullivan operettas, and that particular one, I used to enjoy being in the chorus because we all tried to hit that very low note at the end. Happy one. You see, I can't even do it now. Still, it just shows you that Gilbert and Sullivan, everybody thinks, might be a little bit heavy, but it's not. The whole thing about it is parody, satire, and happiness. Obviously, there's a little tragedy in there as well, but they all live happily ever after. As I've mentioned before, Gilbert and Sullivan have been parodied and satired, or at least their music and tunes have been. So people like Victoria Wood, Victor Borg, Flanders and Swann have all been inspired by them. I know I keep coming back to the two Ronnies, but they were so good at, on television, doing a parody of the song. And A Policeman's Lot Is Not a Happy One did not escape their treatment.
1: There's a sailor lying drunk and feeling peaky, in the gutter where the pavement Kirby grips. And he cries, my boat, the pinafore is leaky,
2: for is leaky.
1: What the Navy needs is more fish and chips.
2: Fish and chips. When Lord Nelson lay a-dying
1: at Trafalgar,
2: what did the gallant Captain Hardy do?
1: Hardy do.
2: Oh, he kissed his leader sadly on...

0: Many of the recordings of Gilbert and Sullivan are done by the Doyley Cart Opera Company that I mentioned earlier on, and they are often known as the Savoy Operas. Just is because they were all performed, nearly all of them were performed at the Savoy Theatre, which was the Savoy Hotel in London, and still is actually. And that was because they had an association with a man called Rupert Doyley Cart, who was an impresario and whose father had built and put together the Savoy Hotel. So the Doyley Cart Opera Company worked as a working team from the 1870s right up to 1982. And the reason why the Savoy Theatre was chosen for the home of Gilbert and Sullivan, bearing in mind they were the Lloyd Webbers of their day, it was because the Doyley Cart, Rupert Doyley Cart, who liked their work, said it was his desire to establish in London a permanent home for light opera. Now, that was for people that could afford to live it, to go and see music in theatres, because you would have had Covent Garden for opera. And, of course, if by chance you weren't of the moneyed variety, you had the music hall. And I think, in my opinion, Gilbert and Sullivan is the way of bringing the music hall to a slightly more, shall we say, discerning, richer audience. I'm not sure. But either way, over the years, they have reached an audience across all social classes and still remain treasured in the British musical canon. Now, another thing that Gilbert and Sullivan were famous for, and in particular Gilbert, because as the lyric writer, he had these tunes given to him by Arthur Sullivan, and he played around with them. What he liked doing was making songs that were tongue twisters. And the next example is one whereby you have to be spot on in how you sing it. Now, once again, you can see where people like the Two Ronnies and Victoria Wood got their kind of inspiration for writing songs of an unusual nature or a funny comedic nature. But Gilbert and Sullivan's tongue-twisting songs also got a treatment of a different variety. And this time I've chosen a piece of music by the famous comedian and satirist Tom Lehrer. Give this a listen and see if you can sing it afterwards.
1: There's antimony, arsenic, aluminum, selenium, and hydrogen, and oxygen, and nitrogen, and rhenium, and nickel, neodymium, neptunium, germanium, and iron.

Good morning and welcome to Classical Gas. My name is Chris Booth and today we're going to look at a very British partnership, Gilbert and Sullivan. Now everybody's come across Gilbert and Sullivan in one shape or form, even if it's by the two Ronnies parodying them, more of which later, or indeed their local opera dramatic society, amateur dramatic society, where even to this day people are performing Gilbert and Sullivan's operettas. Now, they are light, they are fun. But who were Gilbert and Sullivan? Well, W.S. Gilbert was the librettist or lyric writer, shall we say. Now, he was born in London and his father was a naval surgeon who wrote novels and short stories. So he had a bit of a pedigree as a young man. And he developed a style that you will find in all Gilbert and Sullivan operas. The Sullivan of Gilbert and Sullivan, Arthur Sullivan, well, he was the musician. His father was a military bandmaster, and so Sullivan had a good pedigree because by the age of 8 he was proficient on all instruments in a band. And so he began to compose songs and anthems when at school. In 1871, a producer called John Hollingshead brought Gilbert and Sullivan together to produce a bit of Christmas light entertainment.

Three little maids from school are we, that a schoolgirl well can be, filled to the brim with girlish glee. Three little maids from school, everything is a source of fun.

You'll probably understand why the two Ronnies decided to interpret it, because the song is called Willow Tit Willow. No, it's not naughty. It's part of the story of Mikado, where Coco, that was the high executioner, the man that was said he's got a list, he's going to kill everybody. Well, he's chatting to one of the characters who's trying to soften somebody who's really, really angry by telling her a sad tale of a little bird, a tit bird, that sings about and sings to a willow tree, in a willow tree, and he's so upset before drowning himself because the tit willow has got unrequited love. So Coco uses the story to claim he will die of a broken heart, just like the bird, if Katisha, that's the one that's really angry, does not marry him. So here we are, Willow Tit Willow.

0: Ah, so sad. So to liven things up, I thought I would play the version made by the two Ronnies of Willow Tit Willow, only they gave it different words.
1: A shy samurai went to London to buy two blankets, two sheets, and a pillow. And he married a maiden who first caught his eye at that firm run by Waring and Gillow. There was never a subject they quarreled about. Of their love for each other, there wasn't a doubt. Till she wore a low neckline, 'twas then they fell out. They willow, they willow, they willow.
0: Ah, the joys of the double entendre. And don't you just miss the two Ronnies? And I think people must have missed the wonderful music of Gilbert and Sullivan, because they were so popular. They were, you know, it was as popular to go and see one of their musicals as it was to go and see, say, a new Andrew Lloyd Webber musical. However, their music has survived over the years, and I totally recommend that if you have a local amateur dramatic production of anything from HMS Pinafore, the Pirates of Penzance, or the Mikado, go and see it, because I'm sure you will laugh. And more importantly, it will be brought up to date. And so I come to our last of the operas. This is Trial by Jury. Trial by Jury is Gilbert and Sullivan's one-act opera, and it premiered in 1875. And as with most Gilbert and Sullivan operas, the plot was ludicrous, and the characters behave as if the events were perfectly reasonable. And this narrative technique that they use blunts some of the pointed barbs aimed at the hypocrisy of those in authority, and it sometimes the base motives of those people that are supposed to be respectable. So, as always, their songs were political, but not outrageously so. They were humorously critical to try and get a point across. So, satire at its best. So, to start off, we've got two songs from this. The first one is When I Was Called to the Bar.
2: When I, good friends, was called to the bar, had an appetite fresh and hearty, but I was, as many young barristers are, an impecunious party. I just followed

The rich attorney, he jumped with joy and replied to my fond professions. You shall reap the reward of your pluck, my boy, at the Bailey and Middlesex sessions. You'll soon get used to her looks, said he, and

0: The rich attorney was good as his word. The briefs came true, being gaily. And every day my voice was heard at the sessions or ancient Bailey. All thieves who could my fees afford relied on my orations. And many a burglar I restored to his friends and his relations.
1: And many a burglar gives the soul to his friends and his relations.
0: At length I became as rich as the Gurneys, an incubus then I thought. So I threw over that rich attorney's elderly, ugly

when I was called to the bar from Gilbert and Sullivan's Trial by Jury Opera. It was actually a song by the judge, because it's constantly known as the judge's song. And once again, you can tell that comic patter coming through. The judge has to explain to the court how he rose from a poor, struggling young barrister to his very high position. Well, it's not quite rags to riches, but almost like that. And he admits he became rich by marrying a wealthy attorney's elderly, ugly daughter, getting all the best briefs and then abandoning her once he no longer needed her help. Ah, such is life, eh? So you wonder whether all this Gilbert and Sullivan music is actually still relevant today. In the past hour, you've been listening to the works of Gilbert and Sullivan, and I hope that you've learnt something about their life, their songs, and why they leave a lasting British inspiration on us all. Now, as Sullivan and Gilbert did things upside down, I'm going to do the same. Thank you for listening, and I'm going to leave you with an overture recording of the best of their work.

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0: Good morning, good morning, good morning. This is Penny live in the Four Legs studio on a wonderfully sunny September morning. We have had a little bit of technical adventures today. So there was a slight change in broadcast schedule. So we've had Classical Gas this morning with Chris Booth. That played from 9 till 10. And that means that at 11, we're going to be hearing, now that's what I call comedy, with Chris Booth and Chris Cable. So a bit of a switcheroo there round on the programmes. But other than that, we've got a lovely lineup of shows for you today. At 12 o'clock, we've got a rerun of an interview with Sharon Mooney, who very, very sadly died a couple of weeks ago. But we're going to be replaying an interview that she did with Susie Cairns. This show was actually first broadcast 8 years ago, and we're airing it again as a tribute to Sharon. Following that at 1 o'clock will be The Gardening Show with Linda and Jane for lots of lovely seasonal green-fingered inspiration. And then from 2 to 4, we've got Face to Face with Tim and Linda Forrester. And then rounding us off for the day, we've got the Retro Radio Show with Andy Henley. And talking of Andy's, this is something you can look forward to tomorrow with Andy Westgate.
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3: 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Ah! Rise and shine. Rise and shine.
4: On Late Breakfast this week, we're dishing out more classic tasty tunes. We have a forgotten hit from 1978. We've got a classic duo live on stage. We've got a long song. And also we have the teas just before 11 o'clock. Join me at 10 this Saturday. Pass the ketchup, mate.
5: His promos, doesn't he?
0: Yeah, great sound effects there, Andy. There's a lot of this radio station is a bit like a swan at the moment. There's a lot of paddling going on behind the scenes, thanks to a very talented chap called Jeremy, who is still troubleshooting a bit of teething problems that the tech is having in our new studio. But hopefully everybody else is oblivious because the swan
5: well,
0: is...
5: Not now,
0: but I just want to give a shout out to Jeremy and to Pete, who are keeping the show afloat. So thank you very much, guys. So good morning. We've got Brian Quinn in the studio with us now this morning. And what do you have on your list, Mr. Quinn?
5: What were you doing 25 years ago today?
0: Oh, gosh.
5: I'll tell you where you were. You were trying to get back from Sark, weren't you, on a plane?
0: Oh, blimey, 9/11.
5: Well, yes, 9/11, no. Indeed it is. And yes. I was thinking about this when I was driving here. I was in Newbury buying a new car, the only new car, brand new car I've ever bought in my life, that Ford Sephira we had. And I went to the showroom about a month before when I'd chosen it. There was something rather odd about it. It was I can't remember whether it was petrol or diesel.
0: It was a diesel car.
5: It was a diesel car, but the colour, one of the colours was petrol. That wasn't confusing at all. And I got all muddled up by this. And I went in, and the guy was, could have been in a parallel universe. There was a big screen, a television screen, behind him and behind me, and we were sitting there. And obviously, when things like that are happening, you can't concentrate on what the person's saying.
0: So when you're
5: watching the thing going on in real time, and he was saying, so I have your deposit check here. There was this sort of sounds of screaming and wailing and sirens in the background. They had the volume turned up quite loud. It was very surreal, and I was filling in all these forms. He said, now, just remind me, was it petrol or diesel? I said, the colour... Now, hang on. I think it's petrol. No, the petrol was the colour. He said, are you saying... And he looked up and he said, are you saying you've come in here, you've spent £10,000 on a new car, you can't remember whether it's petrol or diesel? At that moment, the South Tower collapsed on the television. I said, have you seen the news? I said, like, I can't... I'm a man. I can't deal with both these things at the same time. So he finally turned round and he just... I remember he looked at the screen and he went... and then look back at the forms again. I thought this is really sort of autistic. Anyway, yes, it was a lot of conspiracy theories are still out there about it. One conspiracy theory, the one I subscribe to, is that the whole thing was a conspiracy by the Americans to make us write our dates the wrong way around. 9/11 obviously being the emergency number, 999, and 9/11 being the bizarre way that they write their dates. And yes, it sparked the most terrible and ill-conceived reprisals, the whole weapons of mass destruction business that totally stained Tony Blair's legacy, that was a complicated story, that how much lies were told in order to get a revenge mission. So yeah, 9/11. But yeah, we're going to have, the Americans are going to have to do something about their dates. I mean, somebody needs to call
0: when
5: them
0: I live
5: in
0: there.
5: Really,
0: I tell you what, when I live there, somebody explained to me why it's done that way, and for about 5 minutes, it made total sense.
5: What was the reason?
0: I can't remember. It was in some kind of administrative thing. They ordered life by months, so it'd be January 2nd, January 10th, January 20th, February 5th, whatever, and it all made sense briefly. But when it's reduced numbers only, you would expect them to go in the order of size.
5: Well, it's I can just about put up with August 9th rather than 9th of August. That I find irritating, but it's, you know, at least you know what you're talking about. But when I see something that says 09/07/26, my brain stops working. And my friend, our friend Roy, who lives in America at the moment, said his son missed a plane flight because of this confusion, because the ticket was printed out in that way, and he thought it was the 9th of April. In fact, it was the 9th of...
0: Gosh, the flight...
5: Yeah, I can't work... Yeah. Yeah, so I know somebody who missed a plane because they got confused about the 24-hour clock, which is a bit more tragic. That's nothing we can do about that. But no, the Americans are going to have to change. I don't think anyone else does this, but they are so... The chances of getting the Americans to change their date order, particularly given who's currently president, is about much chance of being elected Pope.
0: This news that he's basically bribing the voters to vote Republican, he's saying everybody will get $5,000.
5: It's only a slightly more formalised version of vote for us and everything will be lovely. I mean, there's certain parties, including one whose name I can't recall, but I think they have turquoise rosettes in this country. And they were promising, if you vote for them, all kinds of cures of evils and misfortunes and injustices.
0: But to do it in hard cash terms... It's merely
5: taking the thing to its logical conclusion. It's just a quantitative difference between what politicians normally promise. I agree, it's excessive, but that's his middle... That's his middle name. And I don't know how they know. You say, well, I voted Republican as well. Here's your check. And so, I mean, nobody's going to say, no, I voted Democrat. I don't know how it's going to work. I don't know. I haven't even bothered to look at it. One of his other plans was he did a map which had the American's flag, and it was colouring in Mexico, Greenland and Iceland. Iceland is a new one. I knew Greenland and Mexico were on his hit list. I didn't know Iceland was. So it's getting closer. And
0: Hasn't he renamed Lake Ontario as Lake America?
5: Yeah, and it's deeply, deeply silly. It's all par for the course. I don't think it's any surprise. But I mean, one wonders who's going to come after him. It'd be somebody now that the bar has been set so low. You know, anybody really can do it. So. Yes, 9/11, the day that changed the world, people, there's various, all kinds of retrospectives about it on websites today, and still a mystery to some extent about some of the things that happened. I don't think it's a sinister mystery, but it's just sometimes you never quite know what goes on. One thing that it definitely put paid to was the old US Immigration Service, because that completely failed to spot the bombers, some of whom had had records. And even worse, about 6 weeks after 9/11, two of the people who'd applied for visas, whose names had since become known and whose identities were clear, they were dead by then, of course, but the visas, the passports or the nationalisation papers or whatever ended up being sent to the address they'd been using. So even after these guys' pictures had been all over the place, the US Immigration Service, which was at that point being disbanded, still didn't realise that they were responsible. So that was pretty embarrassing. But, I mean, how do you keep track of everybody? Mm. I mean, how do you... They obviously clamped down a great deal, as our friends... Josh discovered when he went to America and overstayed a visa by a few days, a few years later, and ended up virtually being sort of handcuffed in a cell.
0: Well, he was told, if you don't get on the next plane home, we're going to put you in prison.
5: Mm. So there we go.
0: I mean, I know with the 7th of October attack on Israel, there's a lot of conspiracy theory saying the Israelis ignored the intelligence that they had that this was going to happen. I mean, there's two theories. One was the intelligence provided was by a female Israeli officer.
5: Well, obviously, in that case,
0: and so
5: yeah,
0: that was the reason she was ignored.
5: Yeah.
0: But the other conspiracy theory is that they deliberately ignored it so it would they let their attack go ahead so it would justify everything that they wanted to do.
5: I don't know which of those two theories I find the more depressing, mm. but both of them have got both the first seems probably more likely, but probably not so much in Israel, because everybody in Israel is mobilised in order to constantly be on battle stations, mm. male, female, young, old. Mm. So I think that possibly, I've never been to the place, maybe that kind of institutionalised sexism is less likely to happen than other places. But the idea that you provoke something, deliberately let something happen in mm. order to justify a response is not a new one.
0: Yeah, well, I always wondered what Hamas thought was going to happen when they did that, you know.
5: Well, I think they...
0: I
5: think their question's been answered.
0: Yeah.
5: But there's obviously now been sanctions put by the British government belatedly on Israel as a result of the West Bank settlements on the occupied territory, which is something that you could argue should have happened around about 1968 mm. when the terrorists were first invaded. The year after, but I actually can't face talking about Israel.
0: We don't know enough about it.
5: Well, that doesn't stop us in other areas. Things we know more about, rather probably more than most people, are these dratted roadworks moving from the big down to the zooming. You see what we're doing? Zooming's right into the local focus here. So. As we all know, is that the valley road between East Garston and Lambourne is in the process of being dug up by Thames Water for the purpose of relaying fresh water pipes. And it started in East Garston and it's been moving slowly up the valley. It's now got to a point which becomes unignorable for many people, where it's between East Garston and Eastbury. So you can't get, if you want to get from East Garston to Eastbury along the valley road, you can't, unless you have got a bike and you can walk around the roadworks or walk through them. You can't get a vehicle through. You've got to go up to the top road and back down again. The thing that we've been campaigning about and generally growling at Thames Water and others is about the shuttle bus, and I think our barking has had some success. There was, for reasons that I can't understand, the shuttle bus, which will, the number 4, normally runs along the Valley Road to Newbury. Obviously, hasn't been able to do that. So the Thames Water, and it's a surprise to me that Thames Water is the organisation responsible for this. I didn't realise the contractor had at their whim and decision whether or not to replace such services. Apparently, that's the case, which shocked me slightly. I'd have thought West Berkshire or the bus company would be obliged, mm. if it's a scheduled service, to maintain it. So they've been providing a shuttle bus, and it's been done on a kind of grandmother's footsteps basis. We've said, well, we'll do it for a few weeks. And then, we were saying, this is not right. We'll do it for another 2 weeks. And now they're saying they'll do it until the end of this session of the roadworks, which will be the end of next month. And then we'll have the whole business will start again of trying to persuade them to continue the service. What worries me is that the whole service may become non-viable if people stop using it. I don't think it will, but it's not anything that one can guarantee. So at the moment, the one change that has happened is the Saturday shuttle bus looks as if it's being axed from next week, but it will still run Monday to Friday, and it'll meet every bus which leaves Lambourne, and then there's a semi. So if you want to go from Shefford to East Garston, basically, if you can't get met at Great Shefford, as I met you off the bus the other day, you need to go to Lambourne and then get the shuttle bus back again. So the great, not great, good news is that for the first time, the signs, certainly at Shefford, actually match up precisely with the reality. It says no access to Eastbury or Lambourne, which is exactly what I and others have always argued the road signs should say. And in these days of being able to get signs, bespoke signs done properly printed, you can get them made up. You know, it's the equivalent of using Letraset, if you imagine that, but it isn't impossible to do it. Otherwise, the signs just say things like road closed, or where, how far ahead, road closed ahead, where ahead, round the corner, 5 miles away. And people
0: didn't you see a sign saying road closed in Hungerford, and it was actually in Kintbury?
5: Yeah, Kintbury Station, and they had a road, Park Street, in Hungerford. And I also saw a lorry seeing this sign trying to do a 360-degree turn. If you've ever seen a lorry in Hungerford doing a 360-degree turn by the plume, even just turning left is too much for some of them. They crash into the building and ruck up on the curb. And this was a real mess, and it was completely unnecessary because the road wasn't closed at all. He just wanted to get to the industrial park, apparently, by Tesco's.
0: Yeah.
5: The best thing to do, I'm afraid, with a lot of road signs,
0: ignore them.
5: And this isn't very mature advice, boys and girls, but certainly in the Valley, it's often proved to be pay dividends, that, because they
0: ignore them but drive slowly.
5: Ignore them with under advisement. But certainly the ones in the Valley at the moment, you need to believe in those. And I haven't seen them coming from Lambourne, but they are correct. But basically, you can't get from East Garston to Eastbury or Lambourne. We had to go to Lambourne the other day, and going up Goodings along the top road down the chute added about an extra 10, 12 minutes. But we only ran into had to pause about four times for other cars, I think. But if you get a tractor going down and the shuttle bus coming up at the same time, that could be quite exciting. So the chute's actually better in a way because it's got more passing spaces. But we'll be keeping an eye on that. There's an article we've got which is kept up to date. This also means that if you want to get to the Lambourne Market on a Friday, which is happening as we speak, that is going to involve a longer journey. We've got a couple of people, including you and Robert, have volunteered to help, and Danny Carpenter in East Garston anyway goes to Lambourne to do prescription collections for people from the surgery. So that's a service that more people may want to avail themselves of. We'll just have to sort of muddle through. If there is a market, not the same traders, but there's also, by the way, a market in Hungerford on Wednesdays, I'm sure many people know, which has got similar kind of stuff. You can get to the market in Lambourne. It just takes 10 or 15 minutes longer.
0: Yeah, if there is no traffic, it's only... we figured out it doubles the length of the journey, doesn't it?
5: Because
0: it's 10 minutes, which in the whole world is not a big issue. The issue is if you get stuck, or if anybody has an accident or rips a tire like you've done already.
5: Potholes on Goodings. £160 worth of damage I did.
0: Yeah, so just take it easy because there's so much traffic on there now.
5: But, I mean, you say it's only 10 minutes. It's a first world problem. But, I mean, the thing is, you live where you live, and you can only be offended or annoyed or irritated by the things that are put in front of you. It's very difficult to maintain a permanent state of rage about something that's happening in Puerto Rico or the Philippines or anywhere else. If you stub your toe, it's of no consolation to you that somebody in another country has just broken their leg, you know. So we live in such an age of immediate gratification that 10 minutes, adding 10 minutes onto the
0: day. I know, it's horrendous. I can't possibly do that.
5: Shortly after I moved, because I'm a Londoner by trade, and shortly after I moved here, when we moved in together, I remember being in a shop in Hungerford and somebody came in and they said, "Oh, the traffic. Oh, right here." I said, "I've just been waiting 2 or 3 minutes in the queue." I said, "I couldn't start." I said, 2 or 3 minutes? I said, 20, 30 years in London. Yeah. And she looked at me rather wildly because she obviously wasn't used to somebody just volunteering an opinion. And also, I completely undermined her story because I just dissed it. But I thought you've got to deal at source with the problem of people complaining about 2 or 3 minute traffic delays.
0: Yeah.
5: So there's that. So we'll be keeping an eye on it. Email brian@pennypost.org.uk if there is any aspects of the roadworks which you find confusing, irritating, unfair, wrong. And particularly if you use the shuttle bus, the number 4 bus, even occasionally, we've suggested there are some organisations, including Newbury Buses, West Berkshire Council, your local ward members. There are 2 of them, one for Lambourne, one for Downlands, which covers East Garston, and Newbury Buses, if I didn't say that, Thames Water themselves. There's a list of contacts. Write to them all and say, I value this service and I want you to continue it right the way through the roadworks without any more pissing about saying, oh, we'll just do it for another couple of weeks.
0: And can I say, the guys on who pick up the phone in Newbury Buses office are brilliant. Yes, really, really knowledgeable and helpful. I can't remember the number off the top of my head, but it's on our page.
5: It's counterintuitive when you call up normally a large organisation. You brace yourself for a lot of sort of tinny Mozart played on a xylophone, followed by lots of options and then being cut off. But they were great. So what else? We've been talking a lot about this. The as it's turned out, the complete chimera of local council reorganisation. Ridgeway Council was going to be the great salvation of local government finances in the area. It was going to provide a new, lean, fit for purpose, robust. You can fill in the other cliches yourself. It would be a larger council which would be streamlining services, providing hard-working British families with state-of-the-art council services and all the rest of it. And this would all happen as a result of the extreme benevolence and forward thinking of our new Labour government, which would merge councils which were 2 tiers like Oxfordshire and create larger unitaries so that the hard-working British families, etc., etc. So they announced this. Ridgeway was going to be created, a rather elaborate scheme actually, because it would involve merging a unitary council which has all the responsibilities with 2 district councils, and district councils only have some things to worry about, including they don't look after social care and they don't look after children's services, which is quite significant. We'll come back to that in a second. So they said, right, Ridgeway, or 14, no, there are 19 other areas. We're going to do this. It's going to be wonderful. It's going to be really great. This is on the 16th of July, this was announced, and everybody's continued to work on it. And then this week, they said, no, we're pausing it. Now, why on earth have they done this? So one has gone through, only one, Surrey, used to be county and districts, and that's been made turned into 2 unitaries. By all accounts, it's working fine. So Angela Rayner, who's now back on the team, having been in the sin bin for some time after a misunderstanding about the operation of stamp duty, you might recall, a couple of years ago, or a year or so ago, this is her brainchild. This is her thing. She was the minister behind it, and bizarrely she's now come back after this other guy Steve Reed was making the decision so far. And I don't know whether it's her or Mr. Burnham, but the whole thing's been paused. The 3 reasons have been suggested. The first of all, they said, we need to make sure that this is all legal. Well, really? Did you not think about that before? It's rather like having a heavily laden plane about to take off. You filled it up and you suddenly realize you've got no runway. I mean, this is the sort of checking that something you can actually legally do something. I'd thought is the first thing you do. Now,
0: to the previous administration, you would have thought done that.
5: Starmer and Rayner, they were still the Labour Party, right. This Labour government. I mean, it is a new administration in a sense. But yes, you should have said, we are going to, the first thing you do is see if it's legal, and then you see if it's actually possible. You say, we're going to make water run uphill. That's our manifesto pledge. You talk to a physicist and he says, no, you can't do that. Or we're going to, kill everybody who's got a T in their surname. So, no, you're not allowed to do that. It's against the law. So, OK, right, we won't do that. So you check these things. I mean, I'm sorry to sound so ladybird book about it, but what is it that they haven't checked that they're now worried about?
0: Sounds like an excuse to me.
5: An excuse, exactly, but why? Why is it that they're worried about it? Now, there's a certain party with whose name I keep on forgetting, and they got turquoise rosettes, and they apparently had launched several judicial reviews against it. Why? I don't know. There are definitely reasons why it's a bad idea. Something like the Green Party here, they voted against it. They thought that it was, and it's a perfectly rational argument, it's diminishing local democracy. The council areas are getting bigger. the parishes aren't getting any more powers, there's fewer councillors, there's more work for councillors to do, less representation, decisions being taken further away. It's a point of view. I completely get that. I don't know if that was so that is a sufficient basis for saying we're not going to do it, because you know, if you change every challenge, every decision that might conceivably have a slight effect on local democracy, you have judicial reviews every 5 minutes. There was something, and Reform is now claiming, that's the name, I knew it was in my mind somewhere, that it has been responsible in some cases for these things. Now, the four places that they launched judicial reviews is Essex, Suffolk, Norfolk, Hampshire, seem to be the four areas where the whole plan's been absolutely kiboshed. The others, they're just pausing it, so I don't know what's going on. Then she said, oh, we've got to make sure this aligns with the interests of the new administration. So in other words, Burnham doesn't like it. Burnham has got a bit doubtful. And I think he likes the idea of having mayoral things. I'm not quite sure how that's going to work in a district, in a rural district. But maybe there's a different vision at work. And then the third reason, she said, additional considerations. I mean, this is an official government document. Three reasons. One, we didn't think it was legal. Two, we've decided the new leader doesn't like it. And thirdly, additional considerations. I mean, what's additional considerations? What a shambles. So two impacts for West Berkshire. First of all, I think it's very likely now that within the next few weeks or months, West Berkshire will probably declare, issue an S114 notice, an effective admission of bankruptcy. Why? Because the Vale and South Oxfordshire, which are district councils and don't have responsibilities for tiresome things like social care and children's services, are sitting on huge pots of cash. I mean, millions and millions. West Berkshire's got about...
0: So the Ridgeway plan would have rescued West Berkshire?
5: Well, it would have done. That was part of the plan. West Berkshire's reserve

0: the outcome, who paid for that?
1: Well, there was some money that was made over by the government to Oxfordshire. Berkshire wasn't included in this because West Berkshire is already a unitary authority, so it didn't.
0: So can we just remind people, unitary means there's only one council only one where council. You live,
1: yeah.
0: Which is what West Berkshire is, but Oxfordshire has
1: two. They've got a county which looks after things like highways and education and social care, Oxfordshire County Council, and below that, there are six districts which look after things like planning and refuse collection and leisure and so forth. Very complicated system. Don't ask why, because I can't tell you, nor can anyone else, why Oxfordshire is divided up in that way, why Wiltshire is one huge county, and why Berkshire's been divided into six unitaries. No idea. If there was a reason for that, it's been long since forgotten about. So this is the kind of nonsense that was trying to resolve. So West Berkshire's a unitary. That means it has insanely high costs for things like social care and children's services. Getting on for 70% of what it spends goes on those two things. There's something like 90% of the money goes on 1% of the population. And this is not unusual, and it's not West Berkshire's fault. It can't control the demand for the services, and it can't control the nature of them, and it can't control very much their cost. So it's absolutely screwed on that basis. And I think that it had its eye on local government reorganisation being the solution to its problems, and particularly grabbing hold of some of the Vale and Sox's money.
0: Well, on Facebook, when the thing was, the pause was announced, there was a comment from a woman saying, oh, that's good, we've got a chance to review what, otherwise, before we had to swallow West Berkshire's debt.
1: Well, it's a point of view. And I mean, it could have been the government might have said, oh, by the way, you can't keep your reserves. If you districts have built up reserves, we're taking those. Or you've got to give them to the county because that's got debt. All kinds of things could have happened. But the fact is, there's no roadmap for this. There's no YouTube video to watch about, particularly about how to create a new council from taking off a bit of a county. One unitary in two districts and welding them all together. That's not been done before. So I think finances. And what would it look like if we went into a Section 114 notice, which is bankruptcy? I spoke to one of the senior opposition councillors in West Berkshire about this week, who's also an accountant, and he suggested that one of the immediate impacts would be the cutting of almost all non-statutory services. Bad news for leisure centres, libraries, for a lot of initiatives that the council does, which you would miss, things that they do to make life better, more interesting, all kinds of things, environmental and cultural and the rest. All of that is at risk of going. And we all know what happens when something goes. You don't tend to get it back. Hence my concern about the number four bus is that we don't want to do anything to jeopardise something, because once you cut something, it's very easy to cut, and it's not so easy to join up again. So we shouldn't look to the future with any great glee or optimism if that is the outcome. I will be trying to find out what other council areas that have gone into S114 look like, but it's not pretty. It's not good. You basically get commissars coming down from London and they rule the place. So making local democracy even more irrelevant than various government reforms have been. Every government reform of the recently has been, they've said, it's quite extraordinary, they've said we're increasing democracy, and it is doing the exact opposite. The number of other things that I could go into as well. So what else is the impact? If there were going to be elections for a shadow Ridgeway council in May, and there will now be normal West Berkshire elections, the same thing. So all the parties have then got to go and find some extra candidates, because the Shadow Ridgeway elections, there were going to be fewer councillors, and now they're going back up to the full complement of 43 or whatever. So if you're a member of a political party, be prepared. You might get a phone call from your party saying, do you fancy standing? So they will take place as normal, but how long this situation will persist for, whether or not the government might say in 3 weeks, actually, do you know what? We've had our review. We think Ridgeway is a jolly good idea after all. It's not impossible. But by the way, it's too close to the elections. We're going to do it a year later, so we will kind of cancel the election. So what will that produce? A slew of judicial reviews saying, oh, democracy is being threatened. It really is. It really, and the timing seems to be very weird. It is really weird and odd and completely rubbish.
0: And I do... Things like Veolia contracts.
1: Yeah.
0: Somebody from the council told me it took them 7

0: and years to negotiate the renewal of those contracts. I mean, that seems...
1: It's extraordinary, isn't it?
0: Incredible.
1: I mean, you can train as a vet in less time than that, but...
0: But even if it was a year or 2 years merging the councils and having to rationalise all these services...
1: Well, one of the advantages was meant to be that you would have one waste collection service, one highways contractor and so on, but actually the West Berkshire services... contracts were about to run out, and the leader actually asked the government, he said, this is insane that we have to re-tender for these because we're going to be forming Ridgeway, or so he thought, naively, like me and others, believing that when the government said something was going to happen, it would actually stick to it for more than a few weeks. And they said, no, you've got to put them out to tender again. They had to go through the whole process. As a result, West Berkshire has got a different highways contractor from the Vale and Socks, and it's got a different... refuse recycling contractor. So where are the economies of scale in that? There aren't any. It actually is quite, talking to one of the officers about it, they said that the problem isn't so much managing two contracts in, say, highways. The problem is public comprehension of why, particularly with the recycling, you have, if you live on the area, you've got completely different arrangements. For one area, green waste is in green bins. For another, it's all I could admit, it's in pink bins with yellow stripes on them. And they have different collection days. So things like that will become rather messy. So it's not easy, but it's, government hasn't made it very any easier for itself. But it's three reasons. It's probably not legal. We don't like it. And other considerations really are extraordinary. You think they could have come up with something better than that. So the swan on the river is, we mentioned before, you and I were down there last week to see the owner, one of the owners, Miranda. It's reopening on the 23rd of September, which is, it'll be open Wednesday to Sunday lunchtime, as is common, not open Sunday night, Monday, Tuesday. It'll be a pub with a restaurant, rather than a kind of the Michelin aspiring gastropub that the previous licensee had dreams of attaining, and it's got a lovely upstairs room as well, which is available for hire. Really, they've opened up two rooms in a rather pokey little corridor that used to be kind of rather ratty kind of accommodation rooms for staff. They've still got some accommodation rooms for staff, not for guests, but there's this really lovely room that is available for hire. And they've all got a cafe which will be open sort of, I think, from about 7 in the morning at the front. So that will be, the vans will be going in a week or so. There's been loads of them there. In fact, sometimes you can't actually get into the car park because there's so many vans. What it must be costing, I can't imagine. But it's theirs now. Any previous work by tenants was done without any interest in the building because it was owned by a property company or a brewery. Now it's owned by the people who run it, so they can do what they want, and they've got complete skin in the game. So we wish that well, we'll be going down. Actually, they're having a sort of soft launch, which we've managed to wangle our way onto. So we'll be doing a review and a report on how that went. There's AI, apparently. Do you remember Terminator, the film Terminator? Yeah. I remember the thing at the beginning because it was the date, the fictitious date it picked was my birthday, and it said on 29th, no, not 29th of August, on August 29, whatever the year was, Skynet achieves sentience. And Skynet, of course, was this artificial intelligence that was used for in the conceit of the film for our military defence, and it just sort of took over. Now, this was in 1991. This film is a very good movie, actually, well worth watching. It was fiction at the time, but it's now looking quite like a documentary. It was made that there's a 10% chance that AI is going to kill us all within a decade, and this wasn't made by some sort of crusty survivalist in the mountains of Wyoming. This is made by one of the senior directors of Anthropic, the AI company. So that's a warning that you think, I'm not quite sure. I remember coming back from the meeting and people saying, John, good speech. I'm not quite sure. You've got to pitch that exactly right. But is it only 10%? Well, I mean, you know, anyway, so what can we do about it? Probably nothing very much. What can we do about climate change? Well, there's stuff we can do about that. One of the things is to go to the People's Emergency Briefing film, which is taking place on the 29th of September in East Garston Village Hall.
0: Yes, definitely. So just going back to AI and climate change, there is this, so obviously people are more and more aware of data centres. And the amount of energy they use, the amount of water they need to keep cool, and how vital they are to our national security. Because one argument says if we don't have them, then we're going to be reliant on China and America to provide all the data services that we need as a country. So we actually, everybody really, really, really needs to have their own data centres. When AI realises that climate change is going to be threatening the viability of data centres, then AI will do something about climate change. That's
1: what. Oh, OK. So, in other words, it's completely self-interested altruism. I get it. So you only worry, rather like we do, is that we don't worry about the threat of a bear coming at us. But once the bear is almost on top of us, humans are actually quite good, quite resourceful. But what we're not very good at is dealing with the bear when it's somewhere away. So what we've got to do is teach AI that this is a real problem. And probably AI, if we could come up with a much better solution than we can. I mean, so far, the problem is not coming up with good ideas. The problem is acting upon them. But maybe if AI says, I'm actually going to act, I'm going to take agency on this. I mean, say, well, actually, in some cases, say, right, okay.
0: Can't do any worse job than we're doing, that's for sure.
1: The People's Emergency Briefing, which is a condensed film an event that took place last November, which was a very underreported by the media event in London, where a number of experts gathered together to discuss the state of the world in various different angles, including from purposes of food supply, from health, from security, from other matters, which the effect that climate change was having on this. Most of the media groups and the government completely ignored it. There was only one paper really covered it. And so this prompted a very good response by the organisers. They made a short film, which was about 40 minutes, 50 minutes long, which is looking at these eight areas with a sort of 3-4 minutes.
0: And they've done it as a kind of Gogglebox style. So you get a clip of an expert and then you get reactions from members of the public, and there were a couple of kind of celebrities in there as well.
1: Yes, it works well.
0: Yeah.
1: So you get a kind of a take on it and some people discussing things, and then you move on to the next one. And the whole central point of it is they're not releasing it as a normal film, is that it's only being released to show in community halls because
0: in public,
1: what they want is then to have a discussion afterwards. So the whole thing takes, we went to one in Newbury, the whole thing takes about an hour and a half, half of which is the film and half of which, obviously, it can be longer or less time, is a discussion which is then, you know, led by one or two people who know something about the subject and but also sort of, you know, impartial. And it worked really well. So that's on the 29th of September. There's also a survey about from Project Groundwater, which we've got a link to on our website, which is an organisation that has been set up by DEFRA to perform various remedial or mitigatory works on flooding and flood defence and flood management and flood preparedness in particularly areas with groundwater, I guess, from their name. And they've been doing some work in Upper Lambourne, they've been doing some work around here, and they've got a survey which is, they welcome people's opinions about how they've been, what they've been up to, and what else needs doing. What else have we got? The Chris Bolton, who was the much respected chair of Greenham Trust, who died very early this year or the end of last year. There's been a bursary set up in his name for cycling, which is one of his many passions. He had many passions,
0: incredibly
1: music,
0: diverse,
1: art. Yeah,
0: talented
1: he,
0: man.
1: He was, yes, one of these. When I went to his memorial thing in it was in the racecourse, wasn't it? I was really struck by just how much stuff he'd crammed in. Cycling was one of his things. So there's a bursary that has been set up in his name, administered through Greenham Trust, which will donate money or grant money if there's a difference to I think a young person who's got demonstrates talent in the sport. And Green Trust, let us not forget, is a unique organisation. Not all people think every district's got a Green Trust. Unfortunately for them, they don't. And it exists to provide funding for businesses and for charities and voluntary groups derived from the income that it gets from the property that it owns, which was basically formerly the controversial airbase. Came within a whisker of being sold to some hedge fund or whatever in the 90s when the Cold War ended. Guy called Peter Michaels managed to convince John Major that setting up this trust would be a good thing, and he did, remarkably. I mean, in the teeth of all prevailing economic fashion at the time, where you sell, privatise, you know, flog off every asset, sell it, get the money. This was gifted to a trust, and how much money is it distributed to the district? Yeah,
0: 85 million or something.
1: Yeah, 85 million, just to West Berkshire and the strip of Northern Hampshire. So this is another, and Chris Bolton was the chair of that, the CEO for about 8 years, and so well done to that. There's a few other events coming up. There's Eating Well Masterclass on the 18th of September. You know about that, don't you?
0: Yes, that's at Sheep Drove. It sounds like a wonderful day with two lovely ladies who's a nutritionist and a chef, and it's kind of combining foraging and cooking and eating lunch, and yeah, sounds lovely.
1: So that you need to book in advance for that. Saturday the 12th, which is last time I checked, tomorrow is St Michael's, the church in Lambourne. They're having the last night of the proms, which is presumably you need to turn up with Union Jack hats and all the words of what's the song they sing.
0: Jerusalem.
1: Probably Jerusalem. Yes. I think that definitely should be our national anthem. I think England might be the only, it's certainly the only country in Europe that doesn't have a parliament, but I think we might be the only country in England that doesn't have, the only country in Europe doesn't have a national anthem, which is quite weird considering how patriotic we are. I'm sure if the party the took was Rosettes get elected, I'm sure that various things would become, national anthems would become compulsory, but we don't have one. They've got that dirge that we sing, God Save the Queen, but that is when you listen to some of the other national anthems, to inspire particularly the French one, I can't listen to the French national anthem, the Marseillaise, without thinking of that scene in Casablanca, which still sort of makes me slightly teary every time I watch it. So there's quite a lot of courses, a lot of which have been organised by or sponsored by or supported by or promoted by Lambourne Junction CIC, which is an organisation that I'm sure everybody is aware of in Lambourne. It kind of helps knit together a lot of the groups that already exist. It helps with funding, it helps with marketing, it helps with compliance matters and things like insurance and banking and so forth. So if you're you thinking of setting up a group, and it's not only in Lambourne, when you need some extra logistical or moral support.
0: Well, things like risk assessments, yeah, and insurance kind of, and
1: yeah,
0: stuff like
1: exactly.
0: that.
1: The yeah. intensely boring things.
0: Back office.
1: Yes, the sort of stuff that you don't think about. You think, I want to get this done. I mean, nobody apart from somebody who's really weird, when they got a brilliant idea, the first thing they think of is, now I need to think about what kind of insurance I need, what kind of risk assessment.
0: Some
1: people do, but they're probably not the people who have the ideas about what they want to fix. But it's all important. You use no point in having, you know, a car with lots of flashy stripes on it if the engine doesn't work. So the whole thing has got to function, and it's got to function together. And to go back to what we were saying about Ridgeway Council, it's got to be legal. And this is why I just repeat my utter bafflement of the possibility that something might have been done on that scale that wasn't legal. Avoid this by getting, you don't have to fall into the same trap the government's done with Ridgeway Council. Get Lambourne Junction CRC involved and you'll be legal and compliant from day one. There we go.
0: Tomorrow, it's going to be a busy day at Eastbury Church tomorrow. It's their annual gift day. So I believe they've distributed envelopes around the village, so they'd be very grateful if anybody could return the envelopes. There's some money in it. They've also got a market stall at the church, and it's also Ride and Stride Day. So there's a group of valiant East Shrewsbury residents who are going to be cycling, I believe, along the valley to various churches. How they're going to cope the roadworks?
1: I think you can get through on bikes. It varies from day to day. There was somebody who cycles to Swindon with very energetic offer once or twice a week from East Garston, whom he knows, said, "Can my bike get through?" And it looks like some days you can and some days you can't. I don't think you can generalise about it. It depends what the roadworks are doing. Probably the best thing is to, if you go there before or after the working hours, you're probably more likely to get through. I think the working hours are 8 until 6.
0: So. Well, yeah, they're saying that they're not going to be able to get through the road. They're going to go cross-country or up and down the diversions, and the walkers are going to do the railway line. So
1: yeah, the railway line, you can get round that way, but I think the access, the Thames Water did say they are hoping to remain where possible to keep access for cyclists and pedestrians open, but at some occasions it's just not going to be possible. Mm. And they can't generalise about when that might be. Mm. Sometimes they actually, I remember the bit in East Garston, there was one weekend when they actually managed to reopen the road for the weekend. So, you know, there's all of these options are possible. I think complete closure to completely open. But the signs, I think in this occasion, rather than our normal cynicism about the signs, they probably are worth following. But we are trying to keep the situation up to date. But even though it's just around the corner from us, you can't sort of update our article every hour. And that's about how often some of the things change. So where were we talking? Oh, Eastbury, Ride and Stride. Mm-hmm. But you might have to, if you're doing a similar journey, you might have to go cross country. Yeah. Use the railway track if you want to get from Eastbury to East Garston on foot. That's a good way of doing it. And a couple of other things. There's Sheep Drove Yoga. They've now got classes starting. Great Shefford Parish Council are still looking for some people to help with speed watch courses, classes.
0: Oh, no, that's not the council. That's Linda Bowden. So we've updated our details.
1: Okay, fair enough. The information is on our website. And have a look at the Lambourne Valley weekly news section, which is updated every week with lots of information about reports from the parish councils, information about events, activities, groups, news, opinions, points of view. It's all there. And that's updated every Thursday evening and is linked to in our newsletters that are sent out every Thursday night.
0: Yep. There's a harvest lunch in East Garston, but I think the cut-off for applying was yesterday.
1: You
0: could beg.
1: You could try.
0: And I think that's a week tomorrow. I think that's on the 20th of September. And Shefford Church is closed at the moment because they've got plaster falling off, which they think might have been caused by the high temperatures in the summer. So all the services are moving to St Stephen's in Shefford Woodlands.
1: And also in Great Shefford, I spoke to the people at the shop the other day, and you might remember that we mentioned that the post office had closed. This was not because the people running the shop did not want the post office. There were rumours spread about that. The easiest thing to do is to go and talk to the person who's about the subject of these. And he said, no, absolutely not. It was a mix-up. But they bought the business earlier this year. There were some documents that the post office didn't get transferred over. It was just one of those things that happened. And he said they're actively working to try to get that fixed. And they've been given a new provisional date of something like the 29th of September, by which time the service will be restored. He said, we want to keep it going and we want to run it for longer, for as long as we can, but the hours will be as great as we're sort of permitted to. So whenever you're next in there, just ask them and say any news on the post office. A lot of people use the service and they're keen to bring it back, so hopefully that will happen soon. But it's not due to indifference that the service has stopped.
0: Can I give a shout out to Hungerford Market this Sunday at the Croftfield from 10 till 1? We've got lots of stalls. We've got some live music this month. We've got a lovely choir called the Bluebells, which is we run by, or one of the singers is a lady called Lucy Handley, who also runs Berkshire Trout.
1: Oh, the Trout.
0: So they're going to be singing a cappella, so I'm really excited about that. We're going to have a lovely seasonal cooking demonstration by Sarah Culpepper. I seem to remember it's there's something to do with mushrooms and something to do with apples.
1: The organiser with her finger right on the pulse of the event she's putting
0: can't
1: on.
0: I can't quite remember the recipe she's doing, but it's always tasty and fun. And you learn a lot.
1: She's comes up with some good stuff, so doesn't she? And there's all kinds of stalls.
0: And you can bring your foil for recycling, bring your reusable cups to get 50p off your coffee. And this is because 7 million coffee cups are thrown away every day in this country.
1: Probably a good proportion of them in Hungerford, given how many coffee outlets there are. It is quite extraordinary how many places you can buy coffee now.
0: But I bet half of that 7 million are in London.
1: Probably about, yes, probably most of them in Docklands, I should think. Because probably you could pinpoint it down to sort of one area of Canary Wharf. But yeah, it is shocking. But if you bring along a cup, you get a discount. There's bacon sarnies are normally done by the guides and scouts. There's various all kinds of things you can buy, and it's
0: food waste quiz.
1: Exactly, all kinds of stuff. And there's also a great. There's always plenty of people to meet there. So I spend most of my time.
0: And the men's shed is open, and they do a tool bring and buy sale.
1: And the men's shed is planned, which is definitely open to people from Lambourne. It's the Hungerford shed, but they've actually had some funding from Lambourne through the West Berkshire members bid. So they definitely it's used by people in this community. I know Lambourne has its own sort of peripatetic shed without a base, but the people who do the work there, they've used the stuff in Hungerford, and the Hungerford shed has proved sufficiently popular that they're now looking to open for longer than they currently do, and looking particularly to open during non-working hours, because they've had a lot of interest from people who have jobs. So if you have going to the market and you're interested in this kind of thing, and so have to pop in and have a word with Nick or Bruce or anybody else there, and if you're interested in getting involved, then they can find out what times are available for you. They're currently looking, I think, at doing something maybe on Wednesday evenings and possibly something on Saturdays, but have a chat with them about it. But they got lots of kits, and they need more, but they've got a good space there and they got projects to work on. They're not just sort of sitting around waiting for things to happen. They actually are fixing things. They're mending a whole lot of music stands that got damaged for an orchestra at the moment, and they did the signs with the bug things in Hungerford, and so they sort of take commissions as well. So good stuff.
0: Yeah, no, amazing. So we've got 1 minute left of our show today, and I just wanted to remind everybody what they can look forward to tomorrow. So it's going to be Andy Westgate with a late breakfast show from 10 till 12, followed by Andy Henley with the retro radio show from 12 till 2, and Pete Brady with the 50th annual Grammy show from 2 till 5. So it's going to be a wonderful day of music.
1: Pete does pick. They all pick some great stuff, but I do love listening to the Grammys, because it's all from one year, and you think, oh my God, that was what 1987 sounded like. That was what 1995 sounded like.
0: Yeah.
1: Brings it all back. Well done, Pete. Keep it live, keep it real.
0: Now, I've got my eyes glued on the clock, because I have to click a button dead on 11 o'clock, and it's now 10:59, 45, 46. This is really interesting radio, isn't it? But last week I was a bit late, so I'm determined to get it right today.
1: The trick is with these things is not to be able to start talking or stop talking.
2: We're back with another, now that's what I call comedy part two. We said we're going to do another one. We said within the next week or two, and we've done it this week, and we've got some good stuff lined up.
3: We certainly have, and everybody likes a good laugh. And I don't know about you, I don't know how many you may have in your garden. You've got any gnomes in your garden?
2: I've got lots of gnomes in my garden. No, actually, I've got one.
3: Oh, have you?
2: I actually got one gnome in the garden.
3: Oh, what about that then?
2: It'd be no surprise to you that it's actually got a Brentford kit on, so...
3: That's sweet.
2: We've got some great music lined up.
3: We have got some great music. I think we should start talking about gnomes, don't you? About one of the songs that really was out of character for a man that made his name as Ziggy Stardust.
2: And we're going to play that, The Laughing Gnome. We'll kick off with that. But before we do that, it wasn't just him who sang this. You remember Anthony Newley, I think.
3: Well,
2: Did he not have a hit with it first, and then are they not singing together in this?
3: Now, it's very interesting you should say that, because Anthony Newley was one of David Bowie's, or David Jones's, heroes. And the song was written as a pastiche of all of the Anthony Newley-type songs by him, as a tribute, if you like, without mentioning that. So, yeah, there is a connection, but Anthony Newley, it's his Anthony Newley copy voice, but it isn't Anthony Newley on it at all.
2: Is it not?
3: No. And you know the other gnome? You know there's a gnome he talks to as you're hearing
2: it? Yes, yeah, yeah.
3: Well, that's a chap called Gus Dudgeon, and Gus Dudgeon was...
2: I've heard of him.
3: Well, he produced Elton John, he produced Elkie Brooks, well, Chris Rea, and people like that. This is a really sad but lovely story nonetheless, that Gus Dudgeon in the 1990s, I think, was killed on the M4 in a car crash.
2: Right.
3: And at his funeral, David Bowie sent a bunch of flowers saying, "Farewell to the laughing gnome," because he's the other person. When you hear all the ha-ha-ha, hee-hee-hee, and the funny voice, that's not David Bowie. That's actually a speeded-up version of Gus Dudgeon.
2: Is it really?
3: The engineer made it happen. Uses bits of information. But this song always makes you feel good for some reason. It
2: doesn't
3: make you tickle.
2: So, yeah, let's play it. This is David Bowie and The Laughing Gnome. I think it's great, anyway.

0: Here, have you got a loan to go to?
1: No, we're not.
0: Didn't they teach you to get your hair cut at school? You look like a

0: look, here comes Fife Robert Snow.
1: Well, two people that went from the ridiculous to the sublime. David Bowie, who would rather that not be re-released, because it was originally released in 1967 and did absolutely nothing. And, of course, when he became famous with Ziggy Stardust, Decca, who wasn't his record label then, decided, oh, we've got some money in them aerials, and so they re-released it, and he had no control over it.
2: It's some real corny stuff in there. Corny gags.
1: Exactly. And the gags, I just want to say one thing. They talk about the Gnome service, which is probably lost now, because it used to be called the Home Service on Radio 4, didn't it?
2: It did, yeah, the Home Service, yeah. And London School of Economics, that's another good one.
1: Oh, God, I've forgotten about that one.
2: Oh, dear.
1: However, we're going to go back in time to one of my favourite risque comedians, George Formby. George Formby is famous for this song. It's called When I'm Cleaning Windows.
2: Yeah.
1: And the interesting thing about it was banned by the BBC until George Formby complained to the BBC and said, hold on a minute, I've just performed this to the royalty, to King and Queen Mary. They loved it. I could see them laughing and they complimented on it. So why are you banning it? If it's all right for them, it's all right for everybody else. There's not a swear word in it at all, but at the time of Victorian kind of principles and things, it is suggestive. And it's a marvellous, a double entendre. It's just superb. And I was just looking. There's a connection with me and George Formby.
2: What?
1: You're never going to get this. There really is.
2: Not a family connection. No. You don't look anything like George.
1: Well, his name is actually George Hoy Booth, as in my name's Chris Booth.
2: Oh, yeah. Okay.
1: So I only found that out recently.
2: Hoy.
1: H-O-Y. Double barrel surname. Okay. So Hoy Booth. So okay. George Hoy Booth. And the reason he became George Formby is not because, even though he's from Lancashire, he became George Formby because he took his father's name, who was on the stage, who used the stage name, George Formby. Okay. Never really made famous, but in the days of the musical, he would have been quite well known. George Formby became really, really famous. And when he died in 1960, pre-Beatles, 150,000 people turned out to his funeral.
2: Blimey.
1: I think his catchphrase was "turned out nice again."
2: I was just going to say, do you remember his catchphrase? "Turned out nice again."
1: So anyway, this is When I'm Cleaning Windows. I love the double entendre. George Formby.
2: Yeah, I do as well. Very funny man.
1: Right, well, there's a sign of silence.
2: Well, we've got a little bit of a problem. We have got a problem with that one. I don't know why that one's... Oh, maybe I picked the wrong one. Hang on, bear with me. I might have picked the wrong one. I'm good at that. I did. Let me get the right one. Here you go. Here's George Formby.

0: in windows.
1: Marvellous, marvellous.
2: I just love the lyrics, and I love the fact that you have to understand what. As a kid, I used to sing them not realising what they were about, because my father loved George Formby. And so too did George Harrison. George Harrison and Joe Brown were mad ukulele fanatics, and they adored him. And I think George Harrison quietly started the George Formby Appreciation Society, and right. He went to the meetings and things anonymously. And there's something about it. You see your first ever guitar solo in that. It's called Syncopation, and it's the rhythm of George Formby playing a solo in the middle of it. And his way of playing it was unique. Another useless fact about it. He was not a window cleaner at all before he was famous. He was a jockey.
1: Oh, I knew that. I knew that. Yeah, he made several films, didn't he? And one of them was based on horse racing. I can't remember the name of the film.
2: Oh.
1: And I found out from that he was a jockey at one point.
2: I'm impressed you've seen his films. I haven't.
1: Oh yeah, I've seen a couple of his films. Well, they're classic. They're black and white films. You can't beat them. Comedy films. They're all brilliant.
2: Along with Laurel and Hardy, who we'll be talking about
1: later on. Yeah, absolutely. Yeah, yeah. Brilliant.
2: So why don't we stay in Lancashire? What do you think?
1: I think it's a great idea.
2: Well, there's a band that nobody really knows about. But I'm sure they will at one stage, although I think they've done lots of support, and they're a satire band, because, you know, we're doing now, that's what I call comedy. It's all about satire and novelty. The band is called the Lancashire Hot Pots, which I think is a great name in any case. They were formed about 20 years ago, and they write songs about Britain in a Lancashire accent. They write about the Britishness of it. They write about, you know, tea and beer and going into the pub and even going to IKEA, would you believe? If you look them up, you'll see songs about all these things. But I've chosen today a song that I absolutely adore because of the fact it also, in the song, makes reference to a lot of famous chefs as well. So it makes it that much special. But it's called Chippy Tea. There's not much more to do but to listen to it, because it's really special.
1: Well, anything to do with chips, and it's definitely worth listening to in my books. Anyway, let's hear it.

0: kitchen, William has prepared griddle squid with coconut pesto, chili jam, and an ice cointreau custard.
1: And in the Lancashire kitchen, Werner's brought back two mini fish and chips, a sausage in batter, a Mars bar in batter, and a pie in batter.

0: So you're saying you'll batter anything I give you? Anything?
1: Well, I love that. Oh, that was so good. I've not heard that before. They must, I assume they do other comic songs as well.
2: They do a lot of comic songs, sometimes to the famous tunes like the Wild Rover and things like that.
1: Yeah.
2: I think they do the IKEA one to the Wild Rover.
1: I've got to play some of them.
2: It is certainly worth it.
1: Brilliant. Absolutely brilliant.
2: And they did an album called Hard Day's Pot, I think it was, which is a picture of Hard Day's Night with all them all on there having cups of tea and beer and all that sort of stuff.
1: I love the impersonation of Lloyd Grossman as well. That was brilliant. That, I wasn't expecting that. That was superb. Great, great lyrics. Very clever.
2: Very, very clever. And the IKEA ones, I recommend it. It's very, very funny. Oh, and there's one about, and I'm not being rude when I say it, it's called I Love the Barmaid's Baps, and it means her sandwiches she made.
1: I know what you're getting at. Yeah.
2: Anyway, it's very clever. It's very clever.
1: Absolutely brilliant. Thanks for introducing me to them. I thought that was superb. Pleasure. Superb. Marvellous.
2: So what should we have next, Chris, do you think?
1: Well, I think we should have a bit of Star Trek in, don't you?
2: You're a Trekkie, aren't you? Really?
1: I am a bit of a Trekkie, yeah. I love the 60s and the 70s. I'm not so much a fan of the more current day versions.
2: Hmm. Well, there was a song that became a hit called Star Trekking, wasn't there?
1: And there was.
2: And it was called by The Firm. Now, as you said the other day when we were discussing planning, yeah. What did you think The Firm was?
1: I thought The Firm was made up of a couple of well-known classic rock musicians, including Jimmy Page. Mm-hmm. And who else was in it? Oh, I think it was the chap from Bad Company well.
2: Paul Rogers.
1: But I got that completely wrong. This is a different lot.
2: Well, this is 1987. And, first of all, we would never know anything about the song had it not been for Simon Bates, who at the time thought it was a really good Mickey take.
1: Yeah.
2: And there's lots of things about it that's really interesting. First of all, it's got members of the Rubettes playing the musicians' instruments on there. They're not singing.
1: Yeah.
2: And I'm quite proud to say it was recorded in Walthamstow. And you found that out because that's my hometown.
1: Okay.
2: And at the time when it wasn't a posh place to record, but they did it all on a budget because they didn't really, they were mucking about, I suppose, really.
1: Yeah.
2: But they'd already had a minor hit with Arthur Daly, He's All Right, which was I don't know if you remember that.
1: Yeah, I do.
2: And basically, the interesting thing about this is that a lot of the quotes in it were made up because I'm not a Trekkie, but apparently. He never said, it's life, Jim, but not as we know it. He never actually said that.
1: Did he not?
2: So a lot of the quotes, some of the quotes are real, but nearly all of them are made up by the band that put it together as a Mickey take.
1: Okay.
2: So here we are. We got the 2 weeks at number one. It was in 1987.
1: Oh, we got to number one.
2: It did get to number one, yes. And
1: Only two weeks.
2: Yeah, only for 2 weeks. But, that's typical British, isn't it? At least it wasn't early the fastest milk cut.
1: And what's the name of the band?
2: The band's called The Firm.
1: The band is called The Firm. Okay, yeah. Shall we hear it then?
2: That sounds like a good
1: idea. Do remember it, but it's a while.

0: Madness. And as I said, when we were listening to that, there was there's got to be a strong Kenny Everett influence on that one, I think.
1: Yeah, without a doubt. You know, like we lost Steve Wright this week.
0: Yeah, that's
1: true. You know, it's the same with Kenny Everett. They were geniuses when it came to radio.
0: Very true. Good track, though. Good track. Stood the test of time, I think.
1: Yes, indeed. As I think this one has. The next one we're going to play, which is... it's called My Old Man's a Dustman.
0: Yes.
1: Now, it's got many significances. Significances? It has significance.
0: It has significance, that'll do.
1: In as much as this is the sort of music, it was skiffle music, and it That's influenced right. Beatles and the Stones and people like that wanted to be, they wanted to do something in music. And so they had the T-chest bass and the ability to get some rhythm going. And Lonnie Donegan was their influence. And they often say, without him, you know, I wouldn't have got into music. How true that is, I don't know. But Lonnie Donegan himself got hold of a famous song from World War One that was also a Scottish playground song. The Scottish playground song was called, a teasing song, My Old Man's a Scaffy, or a scavenger, I suppose.
0: Oh, right.
1: And he wears a Scaffy's hat. So I'm not sure if it's a scavenger or what a Scaffy is.
0: No, I've not heard that.
1: But it was a Scottish playground song for a start. And then it became, there were references, for example, to Cor Blimey Trousers in there.
0: Yeah.
1: And that never got banned because Cor Blimey is actually a swear word for God blind me. It's a Cockney swear word, but somehow they got away with it. So as a song, they manipulated it and made it kind of into the fun song that it is now, My Old Man's a Dustman, because at the time there were dustmen around and they used to have hats and special uniforms. You know, too young to remember, but they would put the dustbin on their back and tip it into the into the cart rather than them being manipulated by electronics. But here's something. Did I hear you say that you liked Arsenal? Was it Arsenal that's your football team?
0: No, Brentford.
1: Oh, I'm sorry. I misheard you. Well, you'll be pleased to know that this is also used by the Arsenal football team, all right? They use the words, instead of My Old Man's a Dustman, it says, and this is when Arsene Wenger was with them. It says, Arsene Wenger's magic, he wears a magic hat, and when he saw the double, he said, I'm having that.
0: Well, that's good for football supporters. They don't normally come up with rhymes like that. They're normally a lot worse than that, so they did well with that.
1: Anyway, it is a great song, and it comes from the 1950s, 60s, and...
0: I have to say, there's a couple of lines in here that are my favourite comedy lines in comedy songs.
1: Oh, are we going to listen to it and you'll tell us later?
0: I'll tell you later on, because every time I hear it, it just makes me laugh.
1: Yeah.
0: You'll know what it is when I start laughing, but I'll mention it at the end of the song.
1: Now, you must do. Can I just ask one thing? Have you ever worn Cor Blimey trousers?
0: No. Probably. Cor Blimey trousers. Anyway, here's the classic My Old Man's a Dustman and Lonnie Donegan.
2: Now here's a little story to tell it

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In fact, he's flipping skint.

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He wears gold blimey trousers and he lives in the council flat.

0: What a great song. What a great song. And the lines you heard when I was laughing. Am I too late? No, jump up on the cart. Oh, brilliant. Absolutely brilliant.
1: I never realised until we were doing research into this programme that that was actually recorded live at the Gaumont's Theatre in or cinema in Doncaster.
0: How was
1: it? So it's a one-off live performance that they thought they'd release as a single. And talking of live performances, then we can move on, perhaps, to another live performance that became a big hit in 1972.
0: I think it got to and you'll probably tell me differently, I think this one got to number two. I don't think it quite made the number one spot, but I remember it quite well. Because at the time, it's probably quite a suggestive song.
1: Without a doubt. I think it probably might have been banned by the BBC, or at least they would have loved to have banned it. Yeah.
0: But it was on Top of the Pops. I remember it being on Top of the Pops.
1: Oh, then they didn't ban it. Then, that's
0: well, they might have done them on the radio, but perhaps they were happy to put it on top. I don't know.
1: It was his only number one in the USA for Chuck Berry.
0: And was of course, it really?
1: We're talking about My Ding-a-Ling, just in case anybody didn't know. Now, you think My Ding-a-Ling in itself is a great song. And the other thing about it, it was recorded live, like My Old Man's a Dustman, at the Locarno Ballroom in, of all places, Coventry.
0: Right.
1: And at the time, Chuck Berry wasn't having hits. He wasn't well known. He was well known, but he wasn't really well respected. He'd kind of gone past his sell-by date. And this brought him back into vogue. And it was only because there was a Pye recording van outside at the time, and they recorded it. And somebody said, that's just a great performance. Let's release it as a single. But it has a history, does My Ding-a-Ling, would you believe? The guy that wrote it, a chap called Dave Bartholomew, nobody's really heard of him, except that he wrote with Fats Domino, Ain't That a Shame, and I Hear You Knocking. So he's got a bit of form.
0: Right.
1: But he based it basically on the song Little Brown Jug that I think Clem Miller made a hit.
0: He did, yeah.
1: And that in itself, Little Brown Jug, was a Prohibition song. When you put lyrics to it, because I've just wrote down some downs here. It's in my wife and I live all alone in a little log that we call our own. She loved gin and I loved rum, and I tell you, we had lots of fun. So it's a time when there was... And that's done to, you can almost do that to My Ding-a-Ling.
0: Yeah.
1: So it is a fun song. And Chuck Berry originally recorded it in 1968, and because of the fact that it was even more suppressed in terms of being naughty then, he called it, well, it was called My Tambourine. Rather than My Ding-a-Ling.
0: Right, okay.
1: I just can't see that working. Because even if you listen to Dave Bartholomew's original version of My Ding-a-Ling, which is very, very different, you can still know it's got that suggestive mark to it. Anyway, it's based on a folk song, and the band that backed him was called the Roy Young Band. And you didn't need to know that, other than the fact that together they went on tour with Slade and Billy Preston at the time. So, you know, Chuck Berry was an author. In fact, I saw Chuck Berry at the Alexandra Palace Jazz Festival. That's how... You know, he was no longer a big name.
0: Yeah, sure.
1: More of a legend. Of course, he would now be huge, but...

that is beautiful. You know what I heard? I hear two girls over here singing in harmony. That's all right, honey. This is a free country. Live like you want to live, baby. Yeah. Ain't nobody gonna knock it, darling. Mm-mm. Yeah, freedom. Yes, sir. There's one guy right over here singing mine, too. That's all right, brother. Yes, sir. You got a right, baby. Ain't nobody gonna bother you. Check. Once I was climbing the garden wall, I slipped and had a terrible fall.

That's so beautiful. I think it's a beautiful little song. Really, I do. And guess what? Everybody's still not singing. There's a few right down front here that's not singing. We're going to dedicate this verse to those who will not sing. Yes, sir. Mm-hmm.

0: everybody, with my demon.
1: Well, the audience were very warmed up because after that performance they saw Slade. So, quite a contrast.
2: And that was Locarno at Coventry.
1: Yes, indeed.
2: Every town sort of has a Locarno. One's it, there's one
1: Swindon
2: in Swindon.
1: Had one.
2: Swindon did, yeah, got burnt down.
1: Say no more.
2: Don't say any more, no.
1: Yeah, absolutely. We're on the form you're listening to now. That's what I call comedy number two. We're on the theme of novelty songs and comedy songs from across the genre. Chris and I have selected some that we hope you're enjoying. The next one is very close to my heart because I was in America at the time this came out in 1975, and it was called Convoy. I loved it, absolutely loved it, because it was so very different. And also, at the time, it represented what America was about, because it's all about CB radio, which I had to remind myself is actually... Do you know what CB radio stands for?
2: I don't know what CB stands for.
1: That's what I had to remind myself. I did know at the time and completely forgotten. Citizen Band Radio.
2: Oh, that's right, yes.
1: And it caught on here for a while, because this is before mobile phones. It meant you could go from your car and have a big aerial on your car, and so you go on. Anyway, that's beside the point.

0: The interesting thing about Convoy is C.W. McCall doesn't exist. He's actually William Dale Fries. And he created this character to be a country and western style, basically, because he thought it was a great country and western name. And he got his name by making, and I never saw these, but making bread commercials in a country style in America. So he had some, you know, some background. And he was inspired by the fact that in 1973 there was an oil crisis. And because I remember being out there and everybody complaining that the speed went from unlimited and 70 down to 55. And if you dare go above 55, they throw the book at you. And there were police everywhere. So therefore, this song is about convoy, meaning all the chucks getting together and deciding they're going to attack the police force by going very fast on the motorway and don't you dare stop us. That's where the story is. And it influenced a filmmaker because in 1978, there was a film of the same name which starred Kris Kristofferson.
1: That's right.
0: But the song came before. The single was written by a chap called Chip Davis, who wrote the music, and obviously between them they wrote the lyrics. And there's lots of great slang in there. Even now I pick up new bits of slang, but the thing that I used to find funny at the time, because I had this vision of Bears in the Air, which indeed is the name. Bears are the name for, or Chucker's name for, the police.
1: Police choppers. Yeah.
0: And I used to think Shaky Town, when he said we're just outside Shaky Town, I used to think, oh, how cute, but it's actually a suburb of Los Angeles. So it's all... Oh, the other thing is he talks about a suicide jockey, and that was a truck carrying explosives.
1: Oh, really?
0: Yeah, they used to be called suicide jockeys. So there's a whole lot of great stuff in it.
1: It's a different language, isn't it?
0: It is,
1: because that's how they used to presume that's quite common in how lorry drivers used to communicate with each other in the States.
0: Yes, absolutely, to try and keep away from the police. And obviously this never happened. It was in his imagination, but nonetheless, it certainly inspired a lot of truck drivers, and it was a wonderful, wonderful song. It is one of the 100 greatest country songs of all time.
1: Country songs, it doesn't ring with me, that.
0: Oh, well, he's a country star.
1: Well, yeah, it's strange, but
0: it's only 98 out of 100, but nonetheless it's still
1: nevertheless, you know, just think of how many country songs have actually been produced. So we'll play it, but I've got strong memories of this because I remember I was in fifth form at school at the time, so you were in America, I was in fifth form in Acton Comprehensive School, listening to it in the common, probably wasn't a common.
0: I was a baby in arms in America, of course.
1: Of course you were. Yeah, anyway, this brings back memories. This is C.W. Convoy.
2: Yeah, Breaker 19, this here's a rubber duck. You got a copy on me, Big Ben, come on. Yeah, 10-4, Big Ben, for sure. By golly, it's clean clear to Flagtown, come on. Yeah, it's a big 10-4 there, Big Ben. Yeah, we definitely got the front door, good buddy. Mercy sakes alive, looks like we've got us a convoy.
3: It was the dark of the moon on the 6th of June in a Kenworth pulling logs. Cab over Pete with a reefer on and a Jimmy hauling hogs. We is heading for Bear on I-10 about a mile out of Shaky Town. I says, Pigpen, this here's a rubber duck and I'm about to put the hammer.

0: and this here's a duck, and you want to back off them hogs? 10-4, about 5 miles or so. 10, roger, them hogs is getting intense up here.
1: By the time we got into Tulsa Town, we had 85 trucks in all. But they's a roadblock up on the Cloverleaf, and them bears was wall to wall. Yeah, them Smokies as thick as bugs on a bumper. They even had a bear in the air. I says, calling all trucks, this here's the duck. We about to

0: up, Big Ben. Negatory, Big Ben. You're still too close. Yeah, them hulk is starting to close up my sinuses. Mercy sakes, you better back off another 10.
1: Well, we rolled up Interstate 44 like a rocket sled on rails. We tore up all of our swindle sheets and left them setting on the scales. By the time we hit that shy town, them bears was getting smart. They'd brought up some reinforcements from the Illinois National Guard. There's armored cars, tanks, jeeps, and rigs of every size. Yeah, them chicken coops was full of bears, and choppers filled the skies. Well, we shot the line, we went for broke, with 1,000 screaming trucks and 11 long-haired friends of Jesus in a chartreuse microbus.
0: Here, rubber duck to Sodbuster. Come on there, you have 10-4 Sodbuster. Listen, you want to put that microbus in behind that suicide jockey? Yeah, he's hauling dynamite. He needs all the help he can get.
1: Well, we laid a strip for the Jersey Shore and prepared to cross the line. I could see the bridge was lined with bears, but it didn't have a doggone dime. I says, Pigpen, this here's a rubber duck. We just ain't going to pay no toll. So

0: So Britain's answer to that was, I don't know if you remember, Lorry Lingo and the Dipsticks, which I thought was a great title.
1: No, I don't. No.
0: There was a Mickey take of it by Dave Lee Travers and Paul Burnett.
1: Okay.
0: It was called Convoy GP. And it has the lines on it saying, you know, it's after so many egg, sausage and beans, what we really needed was a nap, you know. So it was a Mickey take. But,
1: oh, right, okay.
0: Anyway.
1: I vaguely recall that, yeah. Well, I didn't know that's what they were called.
0: Anyway.
1: But it's a good track. It's a good track. It's very different. I'm sure they don't use that kind of language between each other on the roads in the US anymore, which is a shame. No CB
0: phone,
1: anymore.
0: Mobile phone and satellite, isn't it? Now
1: satellite
0: absolutely. Has moved on. But the lorries are still as large.
1: Absolutely,
0: so, you know.
1: Yeah.
0: So, what was that football team again?
1: What, Brentford?
0: Yeah, that's it. See, what the listeners don't know is that outside of... four legs. Chris is absolutely passionate about a team called Brentford. And so therefore he chose this particular song because somehow it sort of sums him up. The song we're going to play is called Football Crazy. Now, I remember this song at school as a primary school because it was one of the songs that we were taught to sing along to because it was quite, and obviously we all liked football. But I looked into it, and what it was composed in the 1880s as a folk song or a ballad for Scotland. And they were talking about it being Fitba,
1: oh yeah, yeah.
0: Because
1: yeah.
0: It's football, Fitba crazy. I can't do a Scottish accent, but nonetheless. And there's a connection between England and Scotland there because Ewan McCall, he had wrote the song First Time Ever I Saw Your Face, and he was also responsible on Dirty Old Town, which is about Manchester, not about Dublin.
1: Yeah.
0: He was famous, before he started writing songs like that, he was passionate about rescuing Scottish and English folk songs. And, for example, as a byproduct, he introduced Scarborough Fair to Simon Garfunkel in the 60s and they made it a hit. Well, this was one of the ones that he made famous. Originally, in the 1960s, he gave it to Robin Hall and Jimmy McGregor.
1: That's right.
0: Which is the one you say you remember.
1: I remember that one.
0: It's the same song. I wasn't able to get a recording of that. But what we do have is a recording from The Spinners. But it's the lyrics of it that are just great.
1: They're very good. We were talking about lyrics. Some of those tunes are being played. And I think this is one, definitely, that has got some marvellous lyrics in it.
0: Yeah. Anyway, for what it's worth, it was written by Glaswegian James Cullen.
1: Oh, was it?
0: Yeah.
1: Oh, okay. Anyway, this is The Spinners version. I've not heard this, so let's hear it.

0: So yeah, are you football crazy?
1: Oh, I'm afraid I am, yeah.
0: Yeah.
1: It's sad, really.
0: And what are they going to do this weekend, win or lose, or are they not playing?
1: No, we're playing tomorrow lunchtime against Liverpool at Brentford. That should be, who are top of the table, but not Brentford, Liverpool top of the table.
0: You wish.
1: Yeah. Well, they haven't beaten us, though, at Brentford in the four times they've played them recently. They've drawn two and we've won two. So, yeah.
0: Anyway, well, the next song that we're going to play is a very brief one, and it comes from an EP called Live in Trouble, so maybe that's probably what Brentford might be.
1: It could well be. Could well be.
0: God, that sounded awful as a link. But anyway, it's funny you should mention this, but do you remember The Brotherhood of Man?
1: I'm sure you do.
0: I'm sure you bought the single Save Your Kisses for Me, didn't you?
1: I'm not going to divulge that on air, I'm afraid.
0: Well, their second follow-up was a song called Angelo,
1: which was...
0: a song about a Mexican shepherd who falls in love, a sort of Romeo and Juliet running away together.
1: Yeah.
0: And I'm just going to read these lyrics because they're pertinent to what we're going to play. So the lyrics were, long ago, high on a mountain in Mexico, lived a young shepherd boy, Angelo, who met a young girl and he loved her so. Rich was she, came from a very high family. Now, the reason I'm saying those lyrics is we're about to play a track from the Baron Knights.
1: Yes.
0: The Mickey Tate band from there. They're still going now, apparently.
1: I know, yeah. I've seen them.
0: Have you?
1: I've seen them live, yeah. In the 70s, yeah, I've seen them before. Yeah.
0: Well, anyway, they did these EPs and singles, taking the mickey out of music at the time. And in this particular one, it was a hit in 1977. It started off with a parody of Leo Sayer with... and my tailor took my pants in, that's why I can't stop dancing. You know, and I can't sing any other way. But, however, halfway through this, we get this wonderful 1 minute and 30 second mickey take of Brotherhood of Man.
1: Oh, God. Only a minute and 30 seconds.
0: Yes, it is only a minute and 30 seconds.
1: Let's hear it then.

inside a chip shop in Walthamstow was a young rocker called Greasy Joe. He put on his helmet and said, let's go. He was keen, off up the ice strip like Barry.

0: I've not heard that before. That's a wonderful Baron Knights. Absolutely brilliant.
1: I love the long ago outside a chip shop in Walthamstow or something. And I'm from there, so it made me laugh a lot. Yeah.
0: Anyway, we're going to go back in time now to...
1: Well, you were talking about black and white films earlier on.
0: Yeah.
1: Your love of George Formby.
0: And these two are my heroes. I just love these. I remember watching... That's Laurel and Hardy.
1: Uh-huh.
0: Many years ago. They used to be on telly quite a lot of the short films. And, of course, they had a couple of hits. And actually, they could sing as well, especially Oliver Hardy.
1: Except that in certain parts of this song, they don't actually sing.
0: They don't. They don't. But it's from... I'm going to tell you this, and you know this is from a film called The Way Out West.
1: Oh, I wasn't sure if that was true or not.
0: Yes, it is. It's actually from a film from Way Out West, where they're actually in a bar. And anyway, I'll let you carry on with...
1: Well, I'll talk about the song. I haven't actually seen the film.
0: It's a great film.
1: It was written in 1913, the song, and it was originally called The Cumberland Mountains of Kentucky. But somehow it got changed across to, you know, the Blue Ridge Mountains of Virginia for reasons I didn't look into. And Steve Coogan actually did a copy of it in his film, making a tribute to Stan and Olive in the film in 1979, and he did quite a good version of it. However, this particular song only came to our attention as a hit single because of good old John Peel. And John Peel loved esoteric songs, and he used to play it regularly on his show. And so the record company, United Artists, released it, and it became a huge hit. Considering it was recorded in goodness knows when, that was quite something to do. But there are two people to mention. One's called Chick Willis, who was the guy that did the deep voice part.
0: Oh, yeah.
1: And the other one is Rosina Lawrence, who did the falsetto part. but, I mean, you know, Chris Booth sounds rotten. What do you think? Chick Willis. Oh, what a great name.
0: It's a great name,
1: just superb, aren't they?
0: Yeah.
1: So here we are, then. Your favourite duo performing?
0: This is Laurel and Hardy with the wonderful Lonesome Pine.

0: You can just see Stan Laurel and Oliver Hardy's face in that cameo.
1: Yeah, I just got to mention a couple of lines, not from that song, but from films. One line, actually, where Stan Laurel's on the goes to a phone. They're in a club somewhere. And said, yep, it sure is. Puts the phone down and Oliver says to him, who was that on the phone? He said, oh, some prankster said it's a long distance from Atlanta, Georgia. And I said, it sure is. There you go. Sorry,
0: well,
1: I mentioned that.
0: Thank you very much for all of you for listening to us waffle on about comedy today. The next song is a final song, which is just a great upbeat song from the 1990s, I think, or yes. 2002, in fact.
1: Something like that, yeah.
0: Where it was an international hit, and it celebrated Spanglish. and when I looked into it, I'll only say this about it. It's actually about a DJ that likes the song Rapper's Delight. And even though there is no literal translation to the words, part of it's English, part of it's Spanish, but the Spanish isn't really Spanish. It's very clever. It's taking the mickey or celebrating the hip-hop, hip-type thing from... I can't do the Rapper's Delight, but the Sugar Hill Gang one, you know.
1: Yeah, yeah.
0: Was it Bang to the Boogie or Beat or something like that.
1: Yeah,
0: so
1: yeah.
0: They based it on that. And there's dances. I think you probably know the dances that are attached to this, don't you?
1: No, I don't know. But anyway, we better play because we're running out of time. But thank you, Chris. It's been great. And I think we've been talking now. We're going to try and do another show at some point.
0: Yeah, that'd be good.
1: Because Tim starts in the studio and he's just mentioned at least one more track we haven't played. So.
0: Yeah, he did.
1: Anyway, thanks for listening. Coming up next, it is Pop Quizzical with Tim Starr. And here's the catch-up song. I do love this.

0: It's Friday the 8th of June and this is Four Legs Radio being brought to you from the Lambourne Valley. This is Knock Knock and I'm your host Susie Cairns. Once upon a time, in a far and distant land, neighbours were far more likely to know what was going on in their own backyard than in a remote village on the other side of the world. Families gathered around their radio sets, and the lucky ones would take their daily dose of news from a newfangled box in the corner of the room. But the world at large interrupted daily life only by invitation. Now, with rolling TV news, the internet, and of course social media, it's much more likely that we will learn about our environment from strangers rather than from flesh and blood human beings. We're becoming disparate as community becomes an aspiration rather than a given. However, the tide is beginning to turn as once again people recognise the value of community and look to the past for solutions. Not in an attempt to stifle or impede change, but to make that change more palatable and more constructive. My guest today will give us an insight into a less frantic time in rural West Berkshire, before even the M4 had carved its implacable furrow across the countryside. And even more importantly, she will tell us how she's dedicated to bringing the sense of community she enjoyed as a child back to the landscape of her youth. We often hear about the heart of a community. This woman represents just that, and as you will see, she has a very big heart.
1: Knock, knock.
0: Who's there?
1: Sharon.
0: Sharon who?
1: Sharon Mooney.
0: Sharon Mooney, come in, take the weight off your sling bags and let's have a chat.
1: That sounds good to me.
0: Fabulous. Right, Sharon, well, you're born and bred in Lambourne, which is fabulous because it's the first person that I've talked to who's actually born and bred here. So, were your parents Lambourne in people?
1: Actually,
0: I don't know the phrase. Is there a name for people born in Lambourne?
1: I think I'm a Lambournite.
0: Lambournite? Okay, right.
1: Yes, my dad is from Lambourne. My mother's parents were from Lambourne, although my mum was born in sort of Southend or Hoddesdon, but came back in her early teens and also then stayed in Lambourne the rest of her life.
0: So is that so? Your parents and your grandparents?
1: Parents, yeah.
0: Any further back?
1: I think... I'm not on my dad's side, they were from away, but I think on my mother's side there's at least four generations from Lambourne.
0: Really?
1: Yeah, and my son's still in Lambourne, so we're carrying it on.
0: Wow. Are there graves in there?
1: Yes, yeah. My great-grandparents are in the Upper Lambourne, and my mum is there, grandparents and uncles and aunties and things. So,
0: wow. Yeah. Wow.
1: Quite so a big family we were.
0: Huge. Yeah. Golly. So, but were they involved in, dare I ask it, racing, your family?
1: My dad was, yeah. But I don't think on my mum's side, no. My grandfather was an electrician. My great-grandparents had a little shop in the village, which would have been in Newbury Street.
0: Wow, what would that have been?
1: Well, my great uncle had sort of an old cobbler's shop there.
0: Oh, wow.
1: And I think my great grandmother had a little shop that sold bits of everything, groceries as well.
0: Both in Newbury Street?
1: Yes,
0: or?
1: Yes.
0: Wow. Have you got the kind of original pictures or?
1: I think they are somewhere, but I think my auntie's probably got those. And it's such a shame when you're young, you don't actually take it in.
0: Yeah.
1: So well as you used to. I used to visit my great grandma, and she lived in the bungalow by the sports club in Lambourne, and she was well into her 90s when she passed away, and I can still taste the hot chocolate and cheese on these biscuits, spready cheese. I've never ever tasted it. Tried to replicate it, but you just can't. So.
0: Wow. Yeah. So that. I mean, they wouldn't have been involved in the racing industry, but also it wouldn't have been that kind of dominant here, would it?
1: No, I don't suppose it was then. I mean, not as big as it is now, but obviously there's always been the racing here because of the gallops and things and the ground. But no, but not that I know of. I don't think I've got any other family. Like I say, my dad was head lad and work rider for Barry Hills.
0: Okay.
1: until he retired. Yeah. So that's the main racing connection from when I was a child.
0: I have to ask, before we go any further actually into your life, do you ride?
1: I used to ride.
0: Okay.
1: But I think to Lambourne standards, when there wasn't many girls in racing, yeah, I didn't ever think I was that good.
0: Okay.
1: Although I did ride out the odd Saturdays. My dad was head lad for Ben Lee, and I did a couple of Saturdays just riding on the roads, but I was never the bravest, so I've never... It's always just been a hobby.
0: Did you have a pony?
1: Yes,
0: or
1: did I did when I was 11.
0: Yeah.
1: 10, 11. And I remember it so vividly. Christmas morning, you didn't have great big Christmas presents. And I had a pair of brown trousers and a blue jumper.
0: Fabulous.
1: And my mum made me wear this Christmas Day. And I was so sulky, thinking, oh, I'm not wearing this Christmas Day. And then there was a knock at the door. And my dad stood there with a pony for us. And that was my brother as well.
0: Wow.
1: Got a brother in Lambourne.
0: Yeah.
1: And... So that was our surprise Christmas present.
0: So where did you keep yours?
1: It was up in Paddock at Ben Lee's for a while, and then we had it up on the Baden Road. We always had to walk everywhere, we weren't driven. Used to have riding lessons at Mrs. Payne's,
0: where?
1: Famous Mrs. Payne at the Lambourne Woodlands.
0: She was amazing, lazy.
1: Lots of like... The Hill twin boys that ride, they had lessons. We were all about the same era. Obviously, they were very small and ended up good flat jockeys. But, you know, that was the place to learn to ride.
0: And
1: she was very
0: that?
1: Strict.
0: Where was it?
1: At the Lambourne Woodlands.
0: Okay. Because there isn't, sort of here, I mean, I never admit to anybody. Mm. I did try and ride when I was a kid, but I don't ride at all. But there isn't actually anywhere around here where kids can start to learn to ride.
1: Not anymore, no, because Mandy Annetts, she used to work for Mrs. Payne, then she did set up at Greenways.
0: Okay.
1: And but since she's moved, there's not anybody, which is unbelievable in a village of racing. It's so hard to get children riding lessons.
0: Why do you think that is?
1: Probably space, really, because most of the yards are with racehorses and... And finding a field or yard for ponies around here is like gold dust.
0: And also, if you can't afford a horse, to actually be able to go and, you know, go for an hour's riding lesson would be fabulous, wouldn't it?
1: Yeah, it is. And we've got such beautiful countryside around here. It's the best way to explore, really.
0: Yeah.
1: But it is, it's an expensive hobby, and it is 24/7. It is a big commitment to have any.
0: So if there was a riding school around here and kids could bumble along, it would be gorgeous.
1: Oh, I think it's a... It's almost a must, and I can't believe that there isn't one in Lambourne now.
0: I wonder why. Do you think maybe the racing is sort of
1: dominates
0: because it's money and it's...
1: Yeah, I suppose the yards are full. You know, there's no small yards that I can think of that anybody now could have a small livery yard.
0: Yeah. Wow. Okay. So, well, we've got an idea of your background. Did you go to school in Lambourne?
1: I went to school where the Lambourne Centre is now. I started school.
0: Okay.
1: That was the primary school. And then...
0: Where the Lambourne Centre actually is?
1: It is now, yeah. The bell on there was the bell for school.
0: Wow. But not in that building?
1: No, it was an old building.
0: Okay.
1: And if you were stood looking at the entrance, to the left was a caged-in sort of netball football area.
0: Okay.
1: And school. And then you went up to the school on the hill, but... I think when John O'Gaughan opened, secondary school was John O'Gaughan, and then the infant school, primary school, was moved to the one on the hill.
0: So, do you mean where the school is now?
1: Now, yeah. It used to be the secondary school.
0: Was the secondary school?
1: Yeah, that's where you stayed in Lambourne for all your schooling.
0: And did
1: so
0: you?
1: John O'Gaughan. No, I went to John O'Gaughan, so I would have been that era when I started where the Lambourne Centre is now, and then moved up to where the Lambourne School is now, and then you went to John O'Gaughan as your secondary school.
0: Golly, I had no idea. Wow. So it must have been tiny. I mean, in terms of the number of kids.
1: Well, it was tiny, but the village was tiny. You know, when you think about the houses that are built in between, and, you know, it's what's needed. I'm not against that at all, but it was... You did know everybody.
0: Then
1: it was always Mr. and Mrs., you know. There's no first names.
0: So then the primary school at the bottom of the hill went to become the primary school at the top of the hill.
1: Yeah.
0: And then the secondary. Yeah. So people did their whole secondary education
1: in Lambourne.
0: In Lambourne.
1: Yeah. And where the car park is now, used to be a big garden, or in that area. I don't really remember it, but They used to be like, you know, you're doing gardening, and it's very much hands-on. And Lambourne, for some reason, especially the boys were really good at football and sports. And when we went to John O'Gorn, it was Lambourne always seemed to exceed in the sports sort of side of schooling.
0: This is fascinating. I love this, love this. I tell you what, we are going to stop now, because I could talk about this forever and we've got other things to talk about. It's fascinating. I had no idea about the school. Wow.
1: Right.
0: So we'll stop now, and perhaps just you could give me your first record and tell me perhaps why you would like this played.
1: I don't mind who sings it, and it's You Are My Sunshine. My mum used to sing it to me.
0: Yeah.
1: And she was poorly, a lot of people will remember being poorly, and I can remember one day she walked in with a corkscrew top with the sunshine on, singing it as well. So it's a very special memory, but from a long time ago. Yeah.
0: And the song is?
1: You Are My Sunshine.
0: So here you are. This is You Are My Sunshine.

0: So that was You Are My Sunshine, and we're back to talking about Lambourne in the past. I love this. I'm so fascinated by it, sitting there chuckling. You've got all this knowledge that I have no idea about. So I'm just absolutely hooked into this. So the amount of changes that you must have seen in this village, it's just, you know, growing up and where you are now, it must be incredible.
1: I think the M4 being built was a big change to the village. I think that did change the structure. But the thing I still find hard is when the village was smaller, we had more facilities. You know, we had three banks. We had NatWest, Lloyds.
0: Three banks?
1: We did. We had NatWest, Lloyds and Barclays. And we also had a building society.
0: Wow.
1: I can't remember what it was called. And that was in Baden Road. I don't think it was open every day, but it was there.
0: Where were the three banks?
1: There was one, Lloyd's was in the High Street, where they've just closed down the old police station.
0: Okay.
1: Barclays was where the estate agents is now.
0: Okay.
1: And NatWest was opposite the chemist, sort of up some steps. I think it is maybe called the old bank still.
0: Oh, it is. It's a house, isn't it?
1: And what
0: about shops?
1: Shops are very much the same. They've changed names, but we did have I think it was called an Alliance at the top of the High Street. We had another grocery shop. Yeah. We did have Odds and Jobs that sold different clothes. There was a thing on the Lambourne community page recently about Pegasus Court.
0: Yeah, I saw that.
1: Wings. I can remember that like it was yesterday.
0: That was where the tanker.
1: Yeah, just past
0: behind that.
1: There was two. Well, it was one big shop. And they used to sell clocks and watches and do repairs.
0: So did you need to go out of the village for anything?
1: I don't think we did. We didn't. And if you... My dad didn't get a car until I was in my teens. Probably before that. 8 or 10. But you went on the bus. And that was a big excursion.
0: And how regular were the buses?
1: Well, I think that, as far as I remember, whenever you needed a bus, there was a bus.
0: Really?
1: We tended to go to Newbury, I'd say, not so much Swindon.
0: What about Wantage?
1: Newbury. No, there was never. I don't think there was ever a bus to Wantage that I know of.
0: It's very odd, isn't it?
1: Yeah, it is. I suppose different county.
0: I know. It's like, it's very bizarre because it's 8 miles, isn't it? It's closer, and yet there isn't that access. Wow.
1: Okay. And I do think, when I was young, and I'm going to... My big birthday in August, I'll be 60. When I was a kid, I can remember thinking I would never, ever go on a plane.
0: Yeah.
1: You know, that didn't happen.
0: Yeah.
1: You know.
0: I think that was true of a lot of people,
1: yeah,
0: isn't it?
1: But, you know, you just think how the world has changed and how things are so accessible now to how they used to be.
0: So you went to school in Hungerford in the end.
1: Yes.
0: To Donegal. And then what did you do then?
1: Basically, it was typing when you had carbon paper, and when Tippex came out, it was like a miracle. And I did go to Cravats in the office when I first left school.
0: Which was down
1: Bockhampton Road at the back there.
0: That's not there anymore,
1: no,
0: is it?
1: Isn't
0: I think
1: there.
0: I was just there when I arrived.
1: So that was a long time ago when it was there.
0: What was Cravats?
1: It was, they made ties and that, but like for London, it was the place to... And I was in the office, but to my shame, I only stayed there for 2 weeks.
0: Oh, okay.
1: And then I went up to Membury Services and the reception.
0: Okay.
1: And then that was only temporary, really.
0: Yeah.
1: And then I've been really lucky. When I think about it, I've never had an interview for a job.
0: Wow.
1: Which sounds, when you hear the youngsters now, how much effort they have to put into finding a job.
0: Yeah.
1: But it was always word of mouth, and you knew somebody and they knew you. And I worked in the bookmakers in Lambourne for a family business. It was Johnny Ritchie.
0: Was it where it is now?
1: It is where it is now. They used to live above it.
0: Okay.
1: Lovely man, Johnny Ritchie. So I started there.
0: So just a family bookies?
1: Yeah, it was all family.
0: Wow.
1: It was just my man, he had three boys. And, yeah. That was my job then until I got married.
0: So did you ever think, dare I say, did you ever think, I want to get away from here, I want to, dare I say it, go and work in Newbury or Swindon or London or Paris, or did you have any notion of wanting to be anywhere else?
1: No, I did work in Newbury for a while after I was married, but no, I didn't, no.
0: And why do you think that is?
1: I don't ever think... I ever thought it was possible in a funny way.
0: Okay.
1: You know, I think my generation was you went to school and you finished school and you went to work, and if you got, you know, you stayed around.
0: Yeah.
1: And I must say I've always been lucky. You know, I've got lovely family around, really good friends.
0: Yeah.
1: So I don't ever think I ever felt the need to leave.
0: Yeah.
1: And I've always said, you know, latterly, with my husband, if I had to move for his work, that would be the only reason I would ever have moved from Lambourne. And I feel that like that now. I don't ever envisage
0: leaving. And your children, we'll come on to your husband in a minute, after this next record, because I want to concentrate on your story. So your children, have they left? Have they stayed here?
1: I've got one son who's been... he went to Swindon, that was all to live. He did look at one time about going to Dubai to work for 2 years, which I kept saying to him, oh, it'd be wonderful if, you know, if it comes your way, grab it. I'm very much believe that. But my heart was saying, oh, don't go.
0: Oh, bless
1: but
0: you.
1: I never, ever, ever showed him that, obviously. No. But then he decided he was, you know, doing well here. And if he left, when he came back, he'd have to start again. So he decided to stay, which... Again, he went and lived in Swindon because the property was cheaper.
0: How dare he, it's miles away.
1: I know.
0: Must be the other side of the world. But with the bus routes there, I might as well be the other side of the world.
1: But Lambourne's drawn him back, so he's back in Lambourne.
0: Is he? Is he? Yeah. Wow. Yeah. That's fabulous. Yeah. Right, before we come on to the man in your life, could I have a second record? And again, perhaps a little bit of a reason why?
1: Yes. Well, it's... we courted to Rod Stewart.
0: Courted?
1: And I do think that's a very old-fashioned word, but we did court. And we've been married 41 years this month, so it's done us proud.
0: Bless.
1: And for our 40th wedding anniversary, we went to the Isle of Wight Festival, and... who was headlining? Rod Stewart, which we didn't know until after we'd booked, so we felt it was fate and meant to be. So, and the song I've chosen is Have I Told You Lately by Rod Stewart.
0: Okay, dot, dot, dot.
1: Yeah.
0: Right, okay. And I think, perhaps, before we talk about him in the next section, do you think maybe we ought to give this man that you've spent 41 years of your life with a name?
1: Yeah.
0: Let's give him a name. What's his name?
1: Kevin Mooney.
0: Kevin Mooney. Okay, so this is Rod Stewart for Kevin Mooney. Okay.

0: So that was Rod Stewart with Have I Told You Lately, which brings us neatly on to the man you married. So tell me a little bit about, first of all, did you marry Lamborne?
1: No, we actually married in Newbury Registry Office.
0: Oh, no!
1: Quite a story, actually. It was, we were going to go off on our own and get married and have two witnesses, but we ended up then sort of thinking, oh, perhaps we should have some family. So that my poor mum had 4 weeks to arrange some sort of wedding reception, which we managed. But I was 18, we got married in the June, I was 18, as I was 19 in the August, which yes. Now sounds, oh gosh, if your own children want to get married that young. But we couldn't have lived together, you know, you either got married or, you know, and we wanted to be together, so we got married and we didn't have children for sort of 4 or 5 years, so we still had fun. And we were friends for quite a long time before we sort of... He went on holiday and sent me a postcard and said, I'll be in the George at 10 o'clock tonight on Friday night. So I ended up stood at the bar at 10 o'clock for him to walk through the door, and I think that was the start of our courtship, as I like to call it.
0: So Kevin is local?
1: Kevin is born and bred as well.
0: So did you know him right from the beginning?
1: I didn't really, because he's 4 years older than me. So
0: okay, you didn't go to school together?
1: No, so he would have been, sort of, my first year would have been coming towards his last year, okay. Which he actually didn't go to school very often. He used to get on the bus at the top of Woodbury, and then get off at Eastbury and run across the fields to a fellow called George Spann on the Wanted Road. And ride out because he just wanted to be a jockey.
0: Oh, bless.
1: But yeah, we got married, lived in Walker's Lane.
0: And so, tell me, he is, because I'm so ignorant about the whole racing world. So I'm chatting to you saying, so what is it, before you came here, and saying, oh, what's he do? And you say, well, yeah, we've got a little bit of a link to racing because Kevin, tell me.
1: So when I met Kevin, he was tiny and he was riding on the flat for Barry Hills, but was struggling with his weight, had a few rides on the flat but didn't ride any winners, and then he went to Duncan Sass on the flat. He gave him his first ride over hurdles,
0: okay.
1: And then he went to the famous Fouke Warwin,
0: yeah,
1: who trained the Queen Mother's horses, and just by pure luck, because I think sometimes fate plays a wonderful part in your life,
0: absolutely.
1: He went to Fouke Warwin's and said, you know, I want to get married, I need some money. If I'm not good enough to be a jockey, you know, please tell me. And I think he started there in the sort of June, July, had his first ride in the September and never really looked back. And his biggest claim to fame was he rode Special Cargo to win the Whitbread Gold Cup in 1984 for the Queen Mother.
0: Wow.
1: So racing has been marvellous for us. You know, been and done things we never ever dreamt
0: so
1: we would do.
0: So he must have had a really good kind of number of winners in his career.
1: I think it was just under 400.
0: Just under 400.
1: Well, he always says, if I'd have known I was that near to 400, I'd have carried on riding for a bit longer, but we didn't have the... computer knowledge that we've got now, you know, you just get.
0: Did it take you sort of, well, it must have kind of really broadened your world.
1: Well, it really did. And we've done, like I say, we've been lucky, we've been to Clarence House and
0: really?
1: Twice. And
0: okay, how did that happen?
1: Well, after the Special Cargo, when the Whitbread, we got invited there for sort of drinks and a thing. I mean, yeah, we've been very, very fortunate.
0: If I'd known, I would have laid out the joiners. If I'd known, it was in this sort of company.
1: Definitely not. No, because I think racing, when you think about horse racing, for anybody, it's a really hard life. And as we always used to say, when the tide's in, it's in. And when it's out, it's a long way out.
0: Yeah.
1: And when most sports, you have a week in between, like football.
0: Yeah,
1: you know,
0: yeah.
1: They play one Saturday and they might not play till the following Saturday. Car racing sports the same, isn't it? Whereas Kevin could ride an ice winner on a Saturday and he would be at Worcester on Monday, which he'd still enjoy, and he would treat exactly the same. So sometimes you look back and we didn't really have the time to appreciate how wonderful it all was.
0: Yeah.
1: You know, because you're still working every day.
0: Did he ever have any injuries or...?
1: Touch wood. He's collarbones and bad bruising, but he actually never broke any arms or legs. Or he's had some crashing falls, but I think he rolls well and bounces well.
0: Golly, and so the other I'm stumbling around here because I'm just thinking, my goodness, this is fascinating. So while he was doing that, what were you doing?
1: I was still working in the betting shop, which was in those days really good because you didn't see it on television, so I could hear what was going on.
0: Of course.
1: So I'd know if he was going to come home in one piece or not. And I did do that until we had our son, and that's happened to be in 1981.
0: But am I right in thinking that actually having your son inspired you to do something else in terms of offering your shelter to other people? Is that right?
1: We were foster parents for a few years, okay. It's funny, people say, how do you do that? But actually, we did quite enjoy it, and the aim is always that the children go back to their families, and you may just be helping them out through a difficult period. It's not need necessarily be all doom and gloom. And we only had the one son, probably would have liked more children, didn't happen. And I think we were quite aware that we didn't want really to have an only child, and had this maybe preconceived conception of what an only child would be. So we opened our house.
0: Wow.
1: And... yeah, it's a
0: big
1: part of a life.
0: Several?
1: Yeah, we had one quite often.
0: Yeah.
1: And then we had a couple of sort of short break ones, you know, phone call at 11 o'clock at night, you know. But yeah, that was just a small part of our life. But yeah, I've always loved the idea of people just knocking on the door and turning up. I would rather have
0: that. Like you did here, knock.
1: Exactly. Yeah, I like an open door.
0: Yeah.
1: Rather than this, you know, inviting people and you having to be on your best behaviour. I'd rather just people just dropped in.
0: It must be, with you having said that, you know, you've got to embrace all change, but the Lambourne that you knew, where everybody really knew everybody else and couldn't get out of the place, so you all got on.
1: Yeah.

0: to the second
1: Wednesday
0: every month.
1: The odd time I've had to cancel through the illness or whatever, but no, basically it's the second Wednesday of every month at the Lamble Memorial Hall.
0: Yeah.
1: From 1:30 to 3:30.
0: Okay.
1: And I do, it's made me realise...
0: That sounds that like those times are chosen for a particular reason, like when the
1: lads and lasses, right? Yeah, exactly that. I think because I've always had a family around, it's made me realise that actually some young people are brought into Lambourne through the horses.
0: Yeah.
1: And is there the support network? You know, you always had hostels, all the yards had a hostel, so you'd be able to group of people together, and now... I think there's only one hostel that I actually can think of in Lambourne, maybe two. And I just think sometimes, you know, 16, 17, 18-year-olds are in a small village, no transport, maybe don't know anybody, hard to make friends. So I had this brainwave, and there was a young lad in racing that committed suicide. And it just made me think, if he'd have had someone to talk to, would it have made a difference? But maybe not.
0: But having that option is...
1: Yeah, it just made me think about Lambourne as a village, really. And like you say, how it used to be, you know, we were all... You knew everybody, and maybe we don't anymore. So I had this brainwave, and I really was hoping that I would introduce young people to maybe retired racing people or retired people. And that, you know, if you needed a dinner on a Sunday, that there was somebody you could knock on the door, or you could all support each other. It hasn't quite worked like that. It's mostly retired people that do come, but I'm really happy with that.
0: Yeah.
1: Because two ladies that...
0: Do the youngsters not know about it?
1: I put it on the community page. I've spoken to a few lads to say, because we offer free tea, coffee, soup, biscuits.
0: Cake?
1: Usually just biscuits. Okay. I'm not much of a cake baker, so I don't want to commit to that. If anybody would like to make a cake, that's great.
0: There you go.
1: That's great, yeah. Yeah, so it's not done exactly what I hoped, but there are two people that moved to the village, retired, and that made me ask the question, what brought you to Lambourne?
0: Yeah.
1: And quite interesting, they said they wanted to be in a village, and they've got family in surrounding towns, and they said, it's a working village, we have got a library, we have got a doctor's, we have got a chemist.
0: Yeah.
1: And that made me think, actually, we're very lucky, because lots of villages don't have that.
0: Yeah.
1: And two ladies in particular didn't know each other. They've met, they've become friends.
0: Oh, nice.
1: And they now know that things that go on at Harris Close, and they go there and join in there. So actually it is doing what I hoped it would do, but maybe I'm not getting the youngsters that maybe we could make a bit of a difference
0: to. Well, I think being on here, we can do a bit of a shout-out.
1: Oh, that'd be great.
0: It's just a lovely idea to kind of stop people. I think that was the idea originally for Four Legs being conceived, was that it was a way of creating community, stopping people from being isolated. And for me, it seems so criminal, having lived in the blooming smoke in London, where it's kind of understandable that people are isolated in high-rise blocks and, you know, all over the place in dense populations. But for people to be isolated in a village that really is this small just seems
1: It's heartbreaking. Yeah, because I think, again, I think there is a change in the world that maybe we're not as trusting as we used to be.
0: Absolutely.
1: So, you know, when you say good morning, I always say good morning, good afternoon. And it's surprising the people that don't respond.
0: Yeah.
1: But I don't give up.
0: Yeah.
1: Because I think we need to open our arms and to people, and we can make a difference. And even just a smile and a good morning.
0: How would you think that we could encourage the youngsters to come to your Welcome Wednesdays? I mean, do you think there is a sense of it not being cool, or...
1: Probably, you know? Probably. And I was hoping, because I do work with families now, I'm a family worker with the Hungerford and Area Children's Centre.
0: Okay.
1: And through that, I've had quite a bit of different training. Not that I'm qualified to do anything, but I can signpost, you know, to mental health. You know, income support things, if they need financial advice, food bank. You know, there's lots of things. So I was hoping that it would make it, although I would run it, it would roll itself.
0: Yeah.
1: And that if I had enough people, that I could bring some of those people in maybe to speak to them, or sit there and give advice, or... You know, it would be a centre.

0: there.
1: Exactly. Or what anybody there that might need help, that we can then bring that help to them, because there isn't the transport to get out to some of these groups. But without the group in the first place, you can't really invite professionals in.
0: Do you liaise with Racing Welfare?
1: I do. I've told them about the poster, and I've been there and
0: nice with them.
1: They put the poster up for me, and there's always one outside the Memorial Hall. I always put it on the community page every month.
0: Yeah.
1: I do think it probably is. It's a hard life, racing.
0: Yeah.
1: And it isn't. I'm not only doing this for racing lad. It's any 16-year-old that, you know, might not even be working. But I think in the racing, you know, they start early, they finish at lunchtime, and probably they want to go home and have a sleep.
0: Yeah.
1: You know, which I completely understand. Yeah, yeah. But the offer is there.
0: Yeah. But maybe it is the fact that people aren't aware. I know you say you're putting it on the Facebook page, etc. But the number of people I kind of, and the few people, because I'm not very mobile at the moment, even the few people that I bump into who have no idea about Four Legs Radio. And that's being broadcast. I mean,
1: it's hard to crack a nut with
0: which is a bit bizarre, because it's a very small place. So you think that, right, okay, so anybody who is listening in today and has heard about the second Wednesday of every month, our Welcome Wednesdays at the Memorial Hall, for anyone. However young, however old, whether you're in racing or you're not in racing, if you want a friendly ear, if you want a cup of tea, if you want a biscuit. It's a bit rubbish if you want cake.
1: You can bring your own cake.
0: But if you just want to have, and there will be people there, and are you always there?
1: I'm always there. And we've got, you know, there's at least 10 normally that come every month. And it's regulars.
0: If they get your ear, then, as you said, you would have some signposting advice for other places, to go.
1: Yeah, that's why in my dream world, is my little fluffy world, is that we all help each other.
0: And I
1: imagine that I would have a sheet of paper on the wall that people, I don't want people to say have to do something they don't want to do, but somebody to write, or if anybody ever goes to Newbury, I'd love a lift.
0: Absolutely.
1: Or if anybody goes to the cinema, I haven't been for years, I'd love to go, that somebody might read that and think, do you know what? I would like to go to the cinema.
0: I really hope.
1: He wanted to be a bit of a swap thing.
0: I know. I really, I love this. I really, genuinely, I love this. And whoever is listening today, just, even if you don't come, tell your next door neighbour that it's there. Tell other people that's there. Because the more you get that grapevine going, the more people offer possible, other ideas about what you can do. Please, please, whoever's listening to this today, broadcast this, because it's a really good thing.
1: Yeah.
0: Okay?
1: Thank you.
0: And on that note, we've got to have a third record from you, madam, otherwise we're going to be chatting ad infinitum and the readers will have dropped off, the listeners will have dropped off. So, could you tell me?
1: Well, I'm going to say children are our future, and I think if we play and respect and listen to them, we can make a difference for the next generations. So my next song is Whitney Houston, Greatest Love of All.
0: So here it is, this incredibly, I can actually remember where I was when this played, so you're playing this for me as well, actually. This is Whitney Houston, Greatest Love.

0: So that was The Greatest Love by Whitney Houston. You're spoiling me because you're having all my favourite songs here. Bless you. Now, we've spoken about what you're doing for other people. We've spoken about your family, your husband, a bit of fostering, lots about the horses. Do you have any spare time?
1: Oh, I do.
0: and other things in the... Does this village support your, you know, your passion, your recreation? What do you do for recreation?
1: I love walking. On a Saturday morning, like, there's a group of us walk. It can be three of us, or it could be ten of us. And we normally meet at 9:30.
0: Where?
1: Outside my house.
0: Okay.
1: And I've joined them, actually. The group was going before me.
0: Can other people join?
1: Yeah, I don't see why not. It's not my group, so I probably shouldn't say that. But I walk with them. And we normally leave sort of at 9:30, and we normally get back about 11:30, 12 o'clock. But we do stop for a coffee on the way round.
0: Do you have a dog?
1: I do have a dog. So I walk every day with the dog as well. And you know, around this area, we've recently, well, it's our second year, we've got a motorhome.
0: Yeah.
1: And so we're trying to see a bit more of Great Britain, because we say we tend to have our holidays abroad and there's so much here to see.
0: How dare you go out of Lambourne?
1: I know.
0: I think it's dreadful. You've spent all this time here. Have you got a passport to leave Lambourne?
1: I have. I've done my holiday bit. I've done some travelling on holidays. I think we've got so much on our doorstep that we don't really appreciate to make the most of that. I do cross-stitch.
0: Oh, okay.
1: That's a little hobby.
0: Is that on your own?
1: I do that some evenings. I'm a bit lapsed at the moment. Doing one for a friend that got married about 3 years ago, and I'm still on that one. I said, please don't get divorced before I finish it.
0: Oh, bless you.
1: And I love my family, my grandchildren. Have great fun with them. So, I must admit, I'm a bit of a family-orientated person.
0: Do you know, what I'm struck with here is that, as I said, you're the first Lambourne knight. The first Lambourne knight I've actually spoken to. And hearing your story and hearing your world, who would ever want to live anywhere else when you can achieve what you want, when you can do what you want, when you're still surrounded by this beautiful countryside? It just sounds pretty cool, you know, Sharon.
1: I go to bed every night and I do say to myself, I'm so lucky. In so many ways.
0: Wow.
1: You know, and often the best things in life are free.
0: Absolutely.
1: We don't realise it till we get older, maybe, or don't appreciate it enough.
0: It's such a shame, because we have chatted so vigorously that we've actually almost run out of time. But that's perhaps a perfect point at which to... it's such a shame to come to the end of this. I want to ask you so many questions about Lambourne in the past. Maybe I'll have to have you back again or something. But we come to the point where I ask you not only for your fourth record, but also for a place, and particularly, well, now that I knew you're a great walker, somewhere in the Lambourne Valley that you would like to nominate as a place to play this record of yours.
1: I love... Just look in any of the views, whether it's from Sheep Drove, the top of Long Hedge or Folly, and you look down on our village and just think how lucky we are. And when I am very much a Lambournite when I think, if I've been away out for the day, I've been on holiday for 2 weeks, I've had a few days away, or I'm stressed, as soon as I drive down Hungerford Hill and I look, I have a sigh, I'm home.
0: Oh.
1: So... I think the whole of Lambourne and any view from any of the walks are absolutely amazing.
0: I think that's... You've been a bit of a chicken, not actually choosing one. But maybe, as you said...
1: Yeah, I suppose on the top of the Gallops, the Wantage Road, if you can sit up in the trees at the top there and look across to Upper Lambourne, it's gorgeous as well. Yeah.
0: Okay, so what is your song that you'd like to play there?
1: It's Sting... Fields of Gold.
0: Oh, how appropriate.
1: Exactly.
0: Okay. So this is Sting, Fields of Gold.

0: So that was Fields of Gold by Sting. And I'm exhausted only because it's been so wonderful and so exuberant and so interesting.
1: Thank you.
0: But we're going to have to wind this whole thing up now. So thank you so much for coming. Thank you so much for giving me these snippets and tantalising me to kind of think, right, I'm coming off air, I need to talk to her all about these other facets of Lambourne. I think it's really important that we, again, flag up your Welcome Wednesdays. Do you want to say, again, another little piece?
1: It is. It's on. It's the second Wednesday of the month, and I advertise it 16 to 116. Everybody's welcome to make and meet new friends.
0: So if there's anybody out there who's 117, I'm afraid you are not going to be welcome.
1: I need to see their passport.
0: Okay. Okay, Sharon, thank you so much. It's been an absolute pleasure. And all the very best with Welcome Wednesdays, and see if we can push this a little bit more.
1: Thank you very much. Thank you.
0: Okay. So this is Susie Cairns signing off from Knock Knock with Susie Cairns, and hoping to catch you next week.

0: 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Join Jane and I as we talk about our gardens, share our favourite plants, and discuss the lessons we've learnt.
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2: Well, hello everybody, and welcome to the gardening show. Here's us for real. I'm Jane,
0: and this is Linda. And we're very happy to be back.
2: Indeed, we are, and very happy to see a drop of rain.
0: Oh gosh, yes. We were both of us doing a rain dance. I don't think I've ever known a summer quite like the summer of 2026.
2: No, certainly been very challenging.
0: Yeah, it certainly has. Anyway, we're going to start off, and we're going to talk about, dare we say,
2: no,
0: the C word?
2: No, I'm not sure.
0: Well, anyway, we have to.
2: The holiday season.
0: The holiday season, yes, let's call it the holiday season, but we all know what the C word is in this case. Yes, because September is the month in which you need to get your bulbs ready for the upcoming holiday season.
2: Yes.
0: So I had to confess to Jane when she suggested it. It filled me full of horror because apart from amaryllis, or hippiastrums as they're now called, I have absolutely had no luck with the C-word bulbs. And I'll tell you why, Jane.
2: Okay.
0: You're looking at me like poor soul. I do feel like poor soul. The reason being that the timing I always find very difficult.
2: Yeah.
0: They're either too early or late. It doesn't matter too much them being late, but if they're early, I always feel a bit like, oh, they've gone. And that's that. And then the other thing I find is I don't think our house is terribly good for bulbs. I think the lighting is not good in the winter.
2: We
0: don't have enough light. And also our house is very warm.
2: Yes, it does make them dash over more quickly if your house is warm, doesn't it?
0: And I find particularly with things like the paper whites, the narcissi, they go really leggy. And then the flowers are actually quite small.
2: Yes. I didn't have all that much luck. I tried paper whites for the first time last year and I had a couple that were really good and some that just had loads of leaf and didn't flower. Mm. And I thought, oh, these don't seem like much fun. But when I tipped them out of the pots, they looked really good. They were really big, firm bulbs. Mm. So I stored them in the greenhouse and I spoke to Ray Broughton, who came to do a talk at one of the garden clubs I go to. And I said, should I get them going now? And he said, do it now. He said, sometimes people leave them too late. Okay. And October's a bit late. Whereas when you look in the book, it says they take 6 to 8 weeks. Well, if they take 6 to 8 weeks, they won't be there still for Christmas. But I don't care. I'm going to try them. give it a go.
0: Well done. And I've tried them both ways. I'm talking here about the paper whites. I've grown them in compost.
2: Mm.
0: And I've also grown them where you can see the roots. So I've got a really nice tall glass vase that I've put pebbles into the bottom of. And then you just sort of sit the bulbs on top, don't you?
2: And that's nice, isn't it? Because it's nice and clean.
0: Yes, it is. And you can see the roots growing and everything. But and also the glass vase does hold the stems, so
2: yes,
0: they don't flop everywhere. I mean, I think with paper whites, you've got to have a framework of twigs.
2: Yes.
0: Or a vase that they're going to grow up inside, haven't you?
2: Yes.
0: Because otherwise they do have a tendency to flop everywhere.
2: Yeah, those vases that you can get, the traditional ones, are hyacinth vases, aren't they?
0: Mm.
2: And those are very much like that. They're designed to hold the stem.
0: Mm.
2: But as you say, if the house is warm, they sometimes do get a bit tall, and then a framework of twigs is no bad thing.
0: No, that's right. But it's very difficult because if you grow the traditional hyacinths in those special glass vases, there's nowhere to stake anything. I end up propping it up on the mantelpiece or something. I don't know. I have to say, I'm just going to stick with my amaryllis because I know where I am with them and I have tried.
2: Okay, so tell us what you're going to do with those.
0: Well, at the moment, they're still in their original compost in the dark in the garage. So I will very soon, I will take them out, get rid of all the old compost, take off all the dead growth, and then start again. So I use a bulb compost with some added grit.
2: Yep.
0: And then I bury the bulb about two-thirds. Mm-hmm. So I leave the top bit sticking out because you want to make sure they don't rot.
2: Yeah.
0: And then I water them, put them in a bright spot, water them when the top of the compost feels dry. And usually, Bob's your uncle, I don't have a problem. So I like my amaryllis, and I've got some proper amaryllis steaks, which I bought them years ago from Sarah Raven.
2: Mm-hmm.
0: And they're very good.
2: And if people haven't saved them from last year, they can buy them now, can they?
0: Yes, they can. I mean they're available everywhere. They're very popular. I think you bought them last year. Did you buy them from Peter Nyssen?
2: Yeah, the year before last. Yes.
0: And they were brilliant.
2: Yes, they were.
0: Really
2: they were very
0: good
2: big.
0: Quality.
2: Yes, they were. They're quite expensive. I think they're about £12 each.
0: Mm.
2: And you can buy them for much less than that, can't you, in garden centres and so on.
0: I think you do tend to get what you pay for.
2: Well, they
0: for.
2: Were huge. Absolutely huge.
0: Yeah, and you've got several flowers on it.
2: Yes.
0: Yeah. So I think actually it's worth probably paying a little bit more to get a really good quality bulb.
2: And what are your favourite varieties?
0: I have absolutely no idea. I really love Apple Blossom. I don't know if you've seen that.
2: Yeah, that's nice.
0: Which is the pale one with sort of a blush on there. But I've been given so many over the years, and I bung them all in. I tend to put them in big pots because I think they look really attractive all together.
2: Yes.
0: And once they've got going, I usually get some moss out of the lawn. And put that around, and that just hides the compost. It looks really nice. But I make sure they're well established before I do that, because I don't want the bulbs go rotten or anything like that.
2: Oh, lovely. And they're so cheerful, aren't they? Good.
0: Yeah. Have you got a favourite?
2: Well, I like the simple ones because you can get they come in such a variety, don't they? You can get red ones, you can get pink ones, you can get white ones, you can get striped ones, get green ones, and you can get doubles or singles, can't you? So I prefer the simple ones. So my very favourite one of all is a white one with a green middle, a single. It's very elegant. But I also like the solid bright red ones. Mm. They're so fabulous.
0: Yeah. I mean, they actually almost look like they're made out of velvet.
2: Yes.
0: They're absolutely stunning flowers. And they do look as a centrepiece on your festive table.
2: Yes, yeah.
0: This might say the C-word. On your festive table, they do look really, really stunning, don't they?
2: Yeah.
0: Yeah. Particularly by candlelight.
2: Yeah, get me quite excited now.
0: So are you going to grow anything else apart from hyacinths, paper whites, amaryllis? Are you going to try anything else?
2: No, you can force the small bulbs, but I think I would rather just enjoy those outside. I'll have them near the house. And the iris reticulata come into flower. They're always in flower by the end of the first week of February.
0: Mm.
2: So I think I'll just enjoy those outdoors.
0: Yeah,
2: they dash up a bit in the house because it's a bit too warm, so you get much longer if they're outside.
0: Yeah, they certainly can be tricky. And as I say, I think I'm going to pass on most of the festive season bulbs, just because I find it too stressful.
2: Oh.
0: Constantly checking if they need water and light and
2: Well, that's the last thing you need in the holiday season.
0: It is, yes. Right, okay, well, let's have our first piece of music. We're going to have Alabama Shakes and I Must Be Dreaming.

0: So we've been out and about since the last radio show, and I know you have as well, Linda.
1: Yes, yeah. Tim and I visited Avebury Manor, and we had an actual guided talk by the head gardener.
0: How did you wangle that?
1: It was advertised. We're members of the National Trust, and they sent an email around about what was on in our area. Because the previous month we'd been over to Wadston, and we did a similar thing there, not at Wadston Garden, but the sister garden to it. Its name I can't remember now. Tim, can you remember the name of the garden we went to at
2: Wadston? Not in a million years, no.
1: I'll look it up. Okay. But anyway, this time it was obviously much more local. Mm-hmm. Just down the road at Avebury. So, yeah.
0: So tell us all about it.
1: Well, we had to talk. It was by the head gardener, who was a chap called Gary Mumford. Made me think of Mumford and Sons. Mm-hmm. Very nice chap. Quite opinionated.
0: Okay.
1: You know, I don't think he would take much criticism. Not that I was going to criticise him, but he struck me as a man who had forceful ideas, and he was sticking to them no matter
0: okay.
1: what. But it was actually very interesting. Have you been to Avebury Manor?
0: Yes, so we went in the winter between, I think it was, they opened briefly because it's had a flood, hasn't it? And they've been doing
1: yes.
0: it up.
1: Yeah.
0: And then we got to look around the garden, kitchen garden, which they were just sort of redoing, I think.
1: Yes, yes. It's a little bit like Hidcote Garden, where they call them garden rooms.
0: Yeah.
1: And so, yeah, the kitchen garden, they've done it potager style.
0: Okay,
1: they?
0: Yes.
1: With annuals, perennials and vegetables.
0: Okay.
1: But I mean, like everyone, it looked quite dry.
0: Yeah.
1: Because although they, where they are, they didn't have a hosepipe ban, they were being selective with their watering. They weren't just watering absolutely everything. And so, just like you and I, they were watering newly planted things, or, you know, certain vegetables, but not doing the whole lot.
0: So they don't have an irrigation system there?
1: No.
0: No.
1: Not at the moment.
0: No.
1: I mean, they are having quite a massive revamp of the whole garden. As in many, many places, they've got the box moth blight thing, whatever they call it.
0: Box moth and box blight, probably. It's a bit of a double whammy,
1: yeah.
0: isn't it?
1: So they're swapping it over for you.
0: Okay.
1: And they're opening up unforeseen vistas of the manor, because they have these huge shrubs that obscured the view of the manor. So they're now creating new ways of looking at things. It's actually quite a lot of fun. Anyway, as I say, he is a man of strong opinions. I thought all lavenders would be tolerant of the drought, but apparently there are some that are better than others.
0: Right.
1: So he's taking out all the old lavender.
0: Yeah.
1: And he's putting in a new, well, two new hybrid lavenders.
0: Mm-hmm.
1: One's called Phenomenon.
0: Right.
1: And apparently it's Monty Don's favourite lavender.
0: Okay.
1: Just read that somewhere. And the other one's called Edelweiss. So it's
0: okay.
1: obviously the traditional blue and a white one.
0: Okay. And are they as good for bees?
1: Yes.
0: Oh, nice.
1: Absolutely. Absolutely. They were absolutely covered in in bees and things. And he had some really quite good ideas. He always advocates sowing seeds at the full moon.
0: Oh, yes, I've heard about this.
1: I don't know if there's anything, don't know if there's any studies been done on it, but he was certainly an advocate of sowing your seeds at full moon.
0: Does that mean you have to do it at night?
1: I have no idea. Does it mean when there's going to be a full moon? So, I don't know. But that was one of the things he said. And he asked all of us if we had a particular weed in our garden that was troublesome.
0: Mm-hmm.
1: So I said, well, yes, we get bindweed, particularly the field bindweed, you know, the low creeping one with the smaller.
0: Yes.
1: Quite pretty.
0: Yeah.
1: But you obviously don't want it creeping everywhere.
0: Mm-hmm.
1: And he said that what he does with bindweed, and indeed with lots of weeds, he doesn't attempt to dig them out.
0: No.
1: Because he's obviously of the no dig approach.
0: Also, you can spread it around by trying to dig bindweed, can't you?
1: Yeah, definitely. If you, because even if it's just like a tiny centimetre of the root, that can take off, can't it?
0: It's like so, propagating it in a way, isn't it? It is. Dividing it.
1: Yeah. So he said, don't attempt to dig it out. Pull it instead.
0: It's very satisfying.
1: Yeah.
0: It's like spaghetti.
1: And then he was giving everyone little net bags.
0: Okay.
1: The sort of thing that you'd get something like kindling in. You know what I mean? Those orange net bags.
0: Yeah.
1: He was handing those out and he said, what you need to do, something like bindweed, pull it out, stuff it into this bag.
0: Yeah.
1: Till it's rammed full.
0: Okay.
1: And then suspend that in your water butt.
0: Oh, to drown it.
1: To drown it and create a feed.
0: Yeah.
1: Because he is all of the approach of, he likes the chop and drop.
0: Yeah.
1: You know, where you chop stuff and leave it on the ground. So this is another way. He's really into gardening as naturally as possible.
0: Yeah, I'm kind of with him on that, because whenever you when you take something out of your garden, I think, well, that's all taken nutrients from the soil to build up and it's green, and now it's going away and I'm losing it from the garden.
1: Yeah.
0: I have to say, this year with the bindweed, I just pulled it out and put it on top of the compost heap because I thought, it's so hot, it's never going to survive. Might well, find true. I've got a load of bindweed and everything next year.
1: I don't know, but I was quite interested in this chop and drop approach, and it's, I mean, it's good for so many reasons. Obviously, it almost acts like mulch.
0: Yes.
1: I mean, you've got to be careful what you do chop and drop. I mean, you would, if for example you had a rose that had mildew or black spot, you don't want to chop and drop that.
0: No.
1: You're just gonna send the virus,
0: recycle all the
1: back through
0: the diseases,
1: so that sort of thing, put in your green bin and get rid of. But most things are quite good. You chop it fairly small and the worms will do the work.
0: Yeah,
1: the worms actually want that plant material. And it, you know, why do we go out and buy compost when we
0: can? I mean it is quite gutting, isn't it, that you chop everything up and you wheelbarrow it to your compost heap and then you make it into compost and then you bring it back again.
1: Yes.
0: And it's quite heavy, so if you can do it in the place you need it, that that does make a lot of sense.
1: I'm trying to find, I wrote down what he said. There were two things. He got quite technical at times. He said obviously you need to choose the right plant. He talked about, and you might know this better than me because you've done your courses, he talked about dicots, like Persicaria, because they break down well.
0: Yeah.
1: But he said monocots.
0: Yeah, like grasses.
1: And hostas.
0: Right.
1: He said they're better on your compost.
0: Okay.
1: Because they can go slimy and a bit stringy.
0: Like grass.
1: Yeah.
0: Yeah.
1: And so I couldn't understand what he meant. So whether you go to the trouble of working out if you've got a monocot or a dicot, I don't know.
0: I think most of your herbaceous perennials are dicots. They'll probably all be fine. I've heard about the chop and drop before, and I think one of the things you have to remember, isn't it, that you don't chop it off at the base and then cut it into bits because it's too difficult. You cut off little bits and nibble all the way down the stem, don't you? And that's a much easier way of doing it, which that makes sense now I've been told it, but I have to say I wouldn't have thought about it.
1: And he said the only thing you need to be aware of is you don't want to cover the crown of the plant, because that, you know, if we get a lot of rain, it could rot the top of the plant. So you've just got to be aware to put it around it, but maybe not cover it completely.
0: But that would be the same if you were mulching with compost you'd already made, wouldn't it?
1: Yeah, absolutely. So he was a... and also he said it helped with weed suppression.
0: Yeah.
1: That's another thing. So there are lots of good ideas.
0: Yeah.
1: But, you know, you wouldn't want to argue with this chap.
0: Right.
1: Yeah. Old Gary. Yeah. Anyway, that was me or us at Avebury Manor. So where have you been, Jane?
0: Well, last Sunday we went to Ham Court in Bampton, which is a really interesting place. Have you ever been there, Linda?
1: I haven't.
0: No. So it belongs to Matthew Rice, who bought it 14 years ago with his then wife, Emma Bridgewater.
1: Right.
0: And they set up a garden from scratch. It's a really interesting place anyway, because it's a gatehouse for a castle that was never built.
1: Okay.
0: And it's partially moated. I know exactly where it is
1: because we almost bought a house in Bampton.
0: Right.
1: Yeah, I know exactly where
0: it is. It's quite otherworldly.
1: Yeah.
0: But he's very generous and he opens the garden for National Gardens Scheme, which is why we were there on Sunday.
1: Yeah,
0: he had 800 visitors.
1: Wow.
0: That's a lot, isn't it?
1: Wow.
0: But the gardens, there's quite a lot of area you can go around because there's orchard and there's some animals. Well, we didn't do that. We stayed in the walled garden and round the moats and we went into the greenhouse. I've been round the walled garden a couple of times before, but the nice thing about it is it's always different because they mainly have annuals in there. When I went last time, one bed was all full of dahlias and then they had loads of straw flowers down the other border. But this time when we went, the dahlia bed was full of zinnias, masses of zinnias, really impressive.
1: Really colourful, aren't they?
0: And where they'd had the straw flowers, they had cosmos. And I think because Matthew Rice is an illustrator, I think he uses the garden a lot for inspiration.
1: Mm.
0: So it always looks very painterly and very beautiful, very visually appealing.
1: Mm.
0: And it's just really interesting to see how they'd use things to give the best visual effect.
1: Mm.
0: They've got a really nice greenhouse and they've got a lot of plants in there that look as though they have a permanent home in there. They had a big plectranthus in there, which looks as though it stays in there for the whole time.
1: Wow.
0: So I just bought one, I might try it in the greenhouse rather than bringing it into the house and see how I get on with that. They also had the morning glory that you gave me, which has done brilliantly, I have to say. It's still flowering. They had four enormous ones of those in the greenhouse.
1: Wow.
0: And they've gone bananas.
1: I bet they'd love the warmth. The morning glory did do really well. I mean, that was one of the things that I did water. And Tim is humming here because he also watered the morning glory.
0: Oh, well done, Tim.
1: And I think it's at its best now, actually. I think it's got more flowers on it than it had, you know, when it was high summer. I think it was maybe a little too hot for it.
0: Yeah, I had to have a pot shuffle because we bought a new water butt, a massive one, and so I had to move all the pots from the corner where the water butt is now, and the morning glory had tangled itself into all the other plants, and I had to cut it back a bit. And I thought, well, I hope I haven't spoilt it, but now it seems to be taking off again, so I think it'll be absolutely fine for another month or so.
1: Well, we're hoping that it'll be a wet, mild autumn, aren't we? Then everything will recover, and hopefully, I mean, we're going to talk about dahlias. I'm not sure if we're talking next or... no, it's lawns next, but we are going to talk about dahlias later in the show. And I have to say, I thought it was going to be a terrible year for dahlias because I just couldn't water them. They were just too far away from the tap, really.
0: Yeah.
1: But now they've had some rain, they've really taken off again.
0: Yeah.
1: They look really good.
0: Mm. They're happier now, aren't they?
1: Yeah. Anyway, so that's two. So that's Ham Court, Bampton, and Avebury Manor, two very good local gardens to go and look at.
0: Yeah, definitely worth a visit if you haven't been.
1: Yeah.
0: Okay, so I think we're going to have another piece of music now. It's Chaka Khan, I'm Every Woman.

0: Right, well, we're going to talk lawns next. How's your lawn holding up?
1: Well, it didn't really hold up, but it is coming back.
0: I was surprised how quickly our lawn greened up.
1: Mm.
0: But sadly,

0: Wadston is called Eythrop Garden, and apparently Lord Rothschild bought it for his sister because he didn't want her living with him, so he bought the estate next door and she created this garden that you can do garden tours again.
1: Okay. Is that National Garden Scheme?
0: No, that was National Trust.
1: Oh, it was National Trust.
0: Yeah. I think they're doing more and more of these garden tours. And again, that was really interesting. Anyway, so that was Eythrop. Anyway, back to the lawn.
1: Yes.
0: So once it had started to grow and had greened up, you could see that it was actually in a really sorry state. Mm-hmm. Brown patches, dead thatch, looked awful. But dear old Gary Mumford at Avebury Manor gave us some hot tips on how to re-sow or reseed any bald patches on your lawn. And he recommended a tetraploid ryegrass, 50-50 mixed with horticultural sand.
1: Yeah.
0: So I did some Googling. Tetraploid is, it's, I think it refers to the chromosomes,
1: yeah,
0: doesn't it?
1: Four sets.
0: Four sets of chromosomes. Mm-hmm. Anyway, the reason he recommended it is it's very quick to germinate. We sowed it last Thursday and it germinated 2 days ago.
1: Mm-hmm.
0: It's also very hard wearing, so for anyone that plays sport, it's a good option.
1: Yeah.
0: Hey ho. And he also said it's very good at not being scorched by dog wee.
1: Yeah.
0: We've got three dogs with us at the moment. So that was also
1: a ticked a good box.
0: Yeah. So it's very good. I did a Google search, found it online, and there's a variety by Johnson's, and it's called Tough Grass.
1: Right.
0: Tough Lawn. No, Tough Grass by Johnson's.
1: Okay.
0: It's a bit more expensive, but it seems to be doing the trick and it's greening up really well. So if you, like me, have got bald patches, crack on with it now because the ground is really warm.
1: Yes.
0: And that's going to really help. And we've got rain now. You will need to water it. We watered it every day just with the watering can with the rose on it. But it's very, very good stuff. But to prepare the ground, you need to rake off all the old thatch so you get back to the bare soil. Then you need to loosen that with a rake or whatever. We also, because the ground was really compacted where we'd been playing badminton, we gave it a good old spike so that...
1: Do you have special shoes?
0: No, I actually think they'd be worth investing in because it's so much easier than shoving in a fork, isn't it, every few inches. Hard work, that. Anyway, just get some, just get your normal garden fork, stand on it, give it a good push backwards and forwards, get some air so that the roots, you know, have air to grow. And then, as I say, you mix it 50-50 with horticultural sand. Do make sure it's horticultural sand that's had all the salts and whatnot washed out of it.
1: Yeah.
0: And Bob's your uncle. Just keep it watered and it's doing really well.
1: Be interesting to see what happens next year.
0: So you'd got something to say about lawns.
1: Well, yes. Yeah, so similar, along similar lines, really. I went to a talk from my old tutor who's mad on lawns, and he had to say his little lawn bit because he loves lawns. And he was saying, really very similarly to the thing you've said, that not all lawn grasses are equal. And he said that in the 60s, a lot of the lawn grasses that we sow now were developed, but there are new cultivars and they have more blades of grass for the roots and they're not as big, so they're much better.
0: Mm.
1: So he was really saying, as you've said, don't just say, oh, I need some grass seed, here's some grass seed, I need to buy this grass seed. Really look at what you need. He was also saying, stressing again, that if you've got shady patches, some grasses will do much better than others.
0: Yeah.
1: But yeah. we got a bit fed up with looking at our grass, which is, it's only dormant, isn't it? But it does.

0: look brown and horrible. And so we decided to sow some micro clover into it.
1: Oh, nice.
0: And yeah, and that's been specially designed to look green when it's hot and parched.
1: Well, that's a very good idea.
0: Yeah, so we'll see what happens, because I think really the problem with the grass lawn is that because it's a culture of just one thing, if something goes wrong with it, you lose it all, don't you? Not lose it, but it all looks awful. Whereas if you have a mixture of things, I know that's not very traditional for a lawn, but if you have a mixture of things, at least some of them might stand up. The only things that stood up in our lawn over the summer were the broadleaf weeds, like the yarrow and the clover and a few bits of scabious that seeded into it.
1: Yeah.
0: And they were a welcome relief on the brown crispiness.
1: The only thing is they grow quite tall, don't they?
0: So you have to top them, don't you?
1: Yeah, you've got to go around and top them.
0: But we just have to see what happens, won't we? Because it may be that if we have lots of summers, like the summer we've had this year, traditional lawns may just not work anymore.
1: No. Although, as we've said already, it was amazing how quickly. It was just a matter of days that it turned green again. And I know we've always banged on about that on the garden show, haven't we? That it's just not worth watering your lawn, because as soon as the rain comes, it'll green up really quickly.
0: Well, that's right. It won't die. But the question is, do you want to look at it for the whole summer? I just thought, I'm fed up with looking at it. It just looks like the desert out there.
1: Well, the whole countryside did, didn't it?
0: Yeah.
1: It was everywhere. It was just this yellow. Because I said, I really like green. I just love the colour green.
0: Yeah.
1: So it just wasn't a good thing to look out on.
0: No.
1: Anyway, there we go. So anyway, let's have our next piece of music. And I think we're going to have, Wild Flowers. And this is from the lovely Dolly Parton with Linda Ronstadt.

0: One of our favourite flowers of the summer is the dahlia, so we're going to have a little chat about that now.
1: Yeah. I was saying to Jane before we started the show that I really didn't think the dahlias were going to do very much at all this year, because they just seemed to be stuck. Mm. They were really struggling in the drought and the heat. But now we've had the rain, certainly ours are greening up really well, and we've had some really beautiful flowers. I've been really impressed. You gave me a lovely one called Café au Lait.
0: Oh, yeah.
1: Mm-hmm. And that's got huge...
0: Yeah, they're big, aren't they?
1: They're
0: yeah.
1: Really lovely. And I believe that you did rather well at the local show.
0: Yeah, that was the Ham Court. Matthew Rice is a big supporter of Bampton Garden Club that I'm a member of.
1: Right.
0: So he allowed them to have their dahlia show as part of the National Garden Scheme open day.
1: Oh, that's a good idea.
0: Yeah. Yep. And it just adds a bit more interest. So you had to take your dahlias along in the morning, and you don't take a vase or anything. And they just take them off you and they put each one in a bottle.
1: Right.
0: So it makes a really beautiful display in the cart shed. You know, it looks lovely.
1: Mm.
0: And then they have a prize or a certificate for cactus, decorative, single or collarette dahlias. And you can take as many dahlias as you want. You pay a small fee to enter them, which is fine. So I took 4 dahlias in the morning. None of them was perfect. They were all charming in their own way, but none of them was perfect. And then we thought, oh, well, there's no point going back for the ceremony because there's such a lot of competition. We definitely won't have won anything. But we had. And it was Lou Farman, which is a lovely single that you gave me, Linda. So that was very nice.
1: Yeah.
0: It's quite funny, actually, because with the single dahlias, I don't know if people know this, but the reason they don't last as long as a fancier dahlia is because when the bees pollinate them, the petals fall off.
1: Mm.
0: So it's quite funny. I was going around thinking, now, have I got one that a bee hasn't been in? And it was in the evening and all the bees were in the flowers sleeping. So I was thinking, well, that one's got to be in. That one's got to be in. That one's got to be in. And I found one that wasn't quite open and I picked it and put it in the garage overnight, and then it opened overnight.
1: Wonderful.
0: So that one
1: perfect.
0: Won. Yeah, it was nice.
1: That's a really nice one. And I bought it originally through Sarah Raven because I think Lou Farman worked with for her.
0: Yeah, there's a connection there, isn't there?
1: And they named this this dahlia after him. And it's a really lovely one. It's sort of magenta, isn't it? Single, as she said.
0: Yeah.
1: But a really beautiful dahlia. Anyway... You're the queen of dahlias.
0: Oh, am I?
1: Well, you always propagate from them and you always do marvellously. Now, can you just explain to us, obviously they will carry on blooming now until the first frost.
0: Yes.
1: When we get the first frost and they go black.
0: Yeah.
1: Just explain to us, Jane, what we do then to overwinter them. I know you can... just cut them off and mulch them and leave them in. And I do that with some of ours.
0: Yeah.
1: But you may not always want to leave them exactly where they are. So.
0: No, there's pros and cons, aren't there? Because I found that the ones that I left in were much more drought tolerant than the ones I'd replanted. So that's made me think maybe it's worth taking a punt on leaving some of them in for that reason.
1: Mm.
0: But if you don't want to leave them in, just dig them up, make sure you... don't do the thing that I always do when I'm digging up potatoes, where you put the fork right through the tubers.
1: It's quite tricky.
0: Yeah, stay far back and make sure you get the whole thing. Just lift it as a clump. And then I think there's different techniques for storing them, aren't there? Some people wash them. I don't do that. I just knock as much soil off them as I can, or compost, and then I put them in the greenhouse. And then when they've dried out a bit, I knock all the soil and compost off them and I store them upside down for maybe a couple of weeks, and when I'm happy that they're completely dry, I cut the stems down to a couple of centimeters, and then I store them in, normally I store them in paper bags because I normally store them in the bags that the hen food comes in, but I haven't got any at the moment, so I'm going to wrap them in newspaper and store them in trays under the staging of the greenhouse, frost free. They'll be fine, but they have to be dark.
1: Right, so that's a really good tip then. And presumably they're off the ground. They're on the staging, aren't they?
0: Yeah. So they need to be dry, but not not bone dry. So not don't dry them out on the radiator or anything like that. Just dry to the touch. And they don't always come through, do they? Sometimes you do get a bit of mould on them.
1: Yeah.
0: But mostly they're okay like that. What have you found?
1: Well, I do just the same. Last year, because I had a greenhouse heater for Christmas. Oh, I've said the C word, didn't I?
0: That was last Christmas, doesn't count.
1: Last Christmas, and we did have some really quite cold snaps before that, and they were in the greenhouse, and they sadly did go mushy. Mm. They did go soft.
0: Mm.
1: It's quite a tricky game, isn't it, I discover, with these greenhouses, because you've really got to watch. You've presumably got a thermostat on yours.
0: Yes.
1: That it comes on. I think I need to get I need to talk to you about how I regulate it, because I didn't have a thermostat, so...
0: Do you think it got too cold then? Do you think that's why... Yeah.
1: Yeah.
0: And you could store them in the garage, I suppose. That would be frost-free, wouldn't it?
1: Yeah, I did have some in the garage, and they did really well. Tim's going, no way. But actually, some of those dahlias are absolutely beautiful, and I'm not losing them.
0: No.
1: So
0: it's a good time to split them as well, isn't it? And sometimes you have to, otherwise the soil is so mixed up with the tubers that you can't get all the soil off. So splitting them when you lift them, I think, is quite a good time to do that.
1: Yeah. It's interesting, because I put some of the cannas in the greenhouse, because they're normally in the garage. And some of them were all right, but I lost some of those
0: Shame.
1: So I think the ones that probably were in the middle of the greenhouse were okay, but the ones on the edge obviously just got a little bit too cold. So it's I think I'm going to have to get some kind of thermostat going so that it just comes on when it dips below.
0: Yeah. And some people split the greenhouse so that they have one end that they keep warmer than the other.
1: Well, mine's only small, so I don't think it's...
0: No, not necessary.
1: I don't think it's going to make much odds, really. Mm. I think it the whole thing will heat quite nicely.
0: Yeah.
1: I've got one of the fan...
0: That's what I've got, to circulate the air.
1: Yeah,
0: That does work well.
1: But it doesn't have a thermostat on it, so I need to have a separate... thermostat.
0: Yeah, that's what I've got, a thermostat unit that plugs into the fan.
1: Right, okay.
0: Yeah.
1: Let's have a look what you've got.
0: Yeah, and then you can just set it. And you have to be a little bit careful with it, though, because the greenhouse isn't all the same temperature all the way round. So I normally set mine to about 5 degrees. Otherwise, it can go a bit colder than you'd really like, because I've got a thermostat at the other end as well, and it tells me, oh, you set that to 5, but actually it went down to 2 at this end.
1: Yeah, I don't think we'll have that problem, because it's only a very small greenhouse.
0: Yeah.
1: So probably won't have that problem, but anyway, that's good. You'll have to send me a photo of your thermostat.
0: Will do.
1: I'll get one. Anyway, do you want to add anything more about dahlias?
0: Yeah, just to say really that if you're struggling to grow a particular dahlia, try another one. Try another one of that variety, and if you're still struggling, just get another one, because you were saying about them having struggled through the year, and they have struggled, but some varieties have done much better than others. And I got a new variety called American Sunset this year, and I had 3 plants all in different beds, and they've just carried on flowering all through the drought. Whereas other dahlias, they flowered a bit at the start of this summer, then they stopped, and now they're starting again. The other thing I was going to say is that particularly in pots this year, the dahlias have struggled. I had to wedge some of the dahlias into quite small pots, which obviously they hated. And I thought, gosh, they've suddenly really started to struggle. They were fine up until a certain point, and now the leaves at the bottom are going dry and crispy and yellow, and they just look really sad. And when I took off a leaf and looked at it under the microscope, they were full of red spider mite. So I think that's one of the reasons they've perked up again now, because I think when it was really hot, they were really struggling with the red spider mite.
1: Right.
0: And I think now it's cooled down a bit, that the red spider mite's probably not doing as well.
1: Oh, that's good.
0: But they do better in the ground. The red spider mite really hits them in the pots, and I think it's because they're probably struggling a bit already.
1: Yeah. Well, actually, given that Tim's pulling faces when I talk about putting dahlias in the garage, I think most of ours are going to have to chance it in the beds. But it does mean that if they stay in the beds, there's not so much room for tulip bulbs.
0: Oh.
1: There you are.
0: That's a trade-off.
1: Yeah.
0: Well, what about planting, if you get them really deep and then put the tulips on top?
1: What, dig them up and plant them deeper?
0: No, I suppose you probably wouldn't want to do that at the moment. No. But if you plant more, perhaps put them in really deep.
1: Okay.
0: And then put the tulips on top.
1: So many.
0: No, that sounds like a threat.
2: It is a threat, as ever.
1: No threats allowed. How are we doing for time, Tim?
2: You've got five and a half minutes.
1: 5.5 minutes. I think we'd better carry on.
0: As we had, yes.
1: We won't cover everything that we need to do. So I think the next thing we've got on our agenda is autumn projects.
0: Okay.
1: I've got a list a mile long.
0: Go on then.
1: Well, I'm going through the herbaceous border. The heleniums are still going great guns, so I'm working my way round them.
0: Nice.
1: I have dug a few of them out that were right in the way. But the others, the things like the phlox, they didn't last as long this year. Mm-hmm. I don't think they coped with the drought as well.
0: No.
1: So I'm actually going through and I'm actually splitting them now, because I normally leave it too late. And then I can never work out where things are.
0: Yeah.
1: So I'm doing it now where I can see where they've flowered, where they've come up. And it's surprising. If you dig into these plants, you can see that the roots are already spreading, getting ready for next year. And that's fine if you want them to spread, but if you want to keep them within certain boundaries, then you really do need to split them and put them back in again. So I'm doing that. We had 3 huge dumper bags of mulch delivered from Apsley Farm.
0: I'm doing a Mexican wave, everyone. You can't see it on radio.
1: So I'm putting that all around the plants. I'm also going through the rockery, because I was really surprised, but a lot of the rockery plants did not do well in the drought.
0: You think they'd be fine, wouldn't you?
1: I thought they'd be absolutely fine. So we've got lots of dead plants and I just don't think they're going to come back. I've looked at them and they just look completely dead.
0: Are you going to pull them out or just cut them back?
1: I've already cut them back.
0: Okay, yeah.
1: But I would have thought if they were going to grow, there would be signs of growth.
0: Yeah.
1: Wouldn't you think?
0: Well, maybe, yeah.
1: And I don't see any signs of growth, so
0: Do you grow any erodiums in your rockery?
1: Yes.
0: How have they been?
1: Not brilliant.
0: Oh.
1: No. I mean, better than things like the, the normal one that people grow over our brains gone.
0: Aubrecia.
1: Ah. That's the one. The Aubrecias not survived at all, and I had some really lovely unusual varieties.
0: Oh, shame.
1: And they've gone. The rock roses didn't look like they were doing well, but since the rain they've come back and they actually look like they're doing great guns, so
0: okay.
1: They're fine. The one called Snow in Summer,
0: mm-hmm.
1: I don't know what the Latin name is.
0: I think it's Ceratostigma, isn't it?
1: Probably.
0: Yeah.
1: That's done okay, and the one that has the, I think it's called a bladder flower.
0: The Silene.
1: Silene.
0: Yeah.
1: That is coming back. Mm. That's come back. But, we've just lost quite a few.
0: So what will you do? Will you re-sow or will you buy plants to put into the cracks?
1: I think I'm going to wait until the spring, actually.
0: Mm-hmm.
1: I mean, we don't know what kind of winter we're going to have. And if it was too wet, I don't want them rotting away. So I thought I'd probably leave it until the spring and put them in the spring.
0: Okay.
1: I don't know whether to keep on with that or actually to turn it into something else, do things more like prairie planting.
0: Mm-hmm.
1: Because you've got a prairie.
0: Well,
1: winter, haven't you?
0: We called it a prairie bed, but we've had to give up calling it that because it's so rich. We call it the big bed now because everything gets big in it. Not because it's a big bed, but because everything grows huge. So I've had to change the style of that a bit, really.
1: Yeah, because I didn't know whether to do it more with grasses.
0: Mm.
1: I thought they might be more drought resilient.
0: Yeah, some of them are really drought resilient.
1: Yeah. the little steepers seem to be quite good. And I bought, I can't remember what it's called now. It's got, I think they call it bunny ears.
0: Oh, the Pennisetum. Pennisetum, yes.
1: That's it. I bought one of those, which I'm actually going to split, because it was quite a big pot, and I think I can get three out of it.
0: Yeah.
1: To spread those around. It's quite hard, really, when you've had such a lovely, successful rockery, and then one summer and it now really doesn't look very good at all.
0: But I don't think you should give up hope, because one thing I've noticed is that I've got forests of seedlings coming up everywhere, and you know it's quite exciting. I mean, obviously, some of them you don't want, but when I pulled out the sweet peas. And I have put dahlias back in there, rescued them from the pots. Suddenly there's a load of seedlings coming up. Well, some of it's coriander. That's quite useful, isn't it?
1: Yeah. We've got Sweet William by the bucket load.
0: Yeah, brilliant. It's brilliant. So maybe some of those things before they died, perhaps they seeded. Mm. So don't give up hope. And that's the last thing I'm going to say on the show today.
1: Okay. Do not give up hope. So are we out of time?
2: You are.
1: We're out of time. Oh, gosh.
0: Thank you for listening.
1: Never long enough.
2: Okay, face to face, and we start with some Dolly Parton again.

0: And that, of course, was unmistakably Dolly Parton, the second track we've played. And I'm afraid to say, if you don't like her, we've got a couple more tracks, but you should. We've tried to vary the choice of tracks. That's a poppier one not as twangy as Linda would say. but very nostalgic. It's 4 weeks since she died. And we had originally thought we would be doing a programme the day after her death. And who didn't groan when they heard the news of her death? You might not indeed love all her music. She's a bit Marmitey, I guess. But she was such a force for good, as you will find in hearing her story. She started with nothing and achieved everything. And she used her success not so much for herself, but for others. Anyway, we're going to look back at her story in the second half of the programme.
1: So it's 2 o'clock. It's Friday, September the 11th, and it's time for Face to Face on Four Legs Radio. So, here we have our trailer.
0: Join Tim
1: and Linda
0: on Face to Face as we have a chat and play all sorts of music from across the years.
1: Our subjects range from dogs to ducks, plays to books, and facts to fiction.
0: So we would love your company on Face to Face every Friday on Four Legs Radio.
2: Just the two of us. We can make it if we try.
0: Yes, indeed. Hello from me too. Tim here. And thank you to the ladies for another very good gardening programme.
1: Thank you.
0: From all around the county and beyond. It's been 4 weeks, I think, since our last programme. Blame it on the cabling, I believe, at our Swish News studio. But today, and I don't want to tempt gremlins, we're finally back with a two-hour programme through to 4pm. So what are we going to cover today?
1: Well, there is a plan, though, you never know. In the plan, we aim to chat about driving tests, our trip to Waverbury, a rare bird, ducks, a cycling trip through Europe, pigeons, and My Fair Lady. We probably won't get through it all, but we're going to give it a try.
0: Indeed we are. 10 days ago, it was our anniversary. Cards were exchanged. And additionally, we decided a trip to the theatre would be a nice way to celebrate. We didn't want anything too complicated or in any way gloomy. So perhaps a familiar musical performed really well would fit the bill. And happily, Chichester offered just the thing. So here is a track which hopefully many of you will remember. It's not from 2026. In fact, it is from 1956. Sounds like 70 years ago, and it is called The Ascot Gavotte.

0: And that was indeed the Ascot Gavotte. Have you been to Ascot or Royal Ascot?
1: I have.
0: Dressed in your finery?
1: Absolutely.
0: Excellent. Enjoy it?
1: Very much so.
0: Well done. I think I did a top hat on one occasion, so that must have been Royal Ascot, was it?
1: Must have been.
0: Must indeed. Anyway, what is the background to My Fair Lady emerging as a musical in the 1950s? Well, it all started with Roman poet Ovid. He wrote some narrative poetry in which he described a sculptor called Pygmalion. And he created such a perfect figure of a woman that he fell in love with it or her or whatever you call it.
1: The story continues like this. Roman goddess Venus's festival day was celebrated each year, and our sculptor friend Pygmalion marked the day by making offerings at her altar. There, too afraid to admit his desire, he quietly wished for a bride who would be the living likeness of my ivory girl. When he returned home, he kissed his ivory statue and found that its lips felt warm.
0: Whoa!
1: He kissed it again and found that the ivory had lost its hardness. What had happened? Venus had granted Pygmalion's wish.
0: So Pygmalion went on to marry the ivory sculpture, and the sculpture changed to a woman under Venus's blessing. In Ovid's tale, they had a daughter called Paphos, from whom is derived, of course, the name of the Cypriot city.
1: This sort of myth was popular with early 20th century audiences, and among several playwrights, George Bernard Shaw adapted the story in 1912 for his contemporary play called Pygmalion. The play was well received, though some observers criticised the ending, in which Eliza rejected her tutor, Professor Higgins, and instead married her admirer, Freddie Eynsford Hill. In 1938, a British film version of Pygmalion was released, but Shaw still held out against a happy ending.
0: At the end of the Second World War, there was an increasing appetite for stage musicals, and after the Pygmalion film rights were acquired, the leading songwriters of the time were in turn approached and asked for their ideas. Rodgers and Hammerstein, Cole Porter and Irving Berlin were all consulted, but none of them felt confident of turning the play into a production adventurous enough to compete with the likes of the big American hits of the time, Oklahoma and Guys and Dolls. For a while, Shaw himself doubted the whole idea and blocked progress. However, when he died in 1950, the project was revived, and the songwriters, lyricist Alan J. Lerner and composer Frederick Lover were commissioned.
1: Progress stalled for a while, given a whole range of difficulties. For instance, the static setting, the severely restrained displays of emotion and the wordy dialogue. In 1952, the project was abandoned. However, in 1954, Lerner and Lowy, was it?
0: That'll do.
1: Reconsidered and again started work on the musical, now seeking inspiration from that 1938 film. They decided to change their approach on the basis that the story must lead the project and the songs would then follow.
0: The casting quickly inspired a challenging debate. 20-year-old Julie Andrews eventually got the nod over experienced alternatives like Petula Clark and indeed Judy Garland. And for the Professor, Michael Redgrave and Noel Coward were the early names, but eventually they lost out to a very nervy Rex Harrison. So let's have some did you knows.
1: The name My Fair Lady was chosen by Lerner, who wanted to move away from the classical Pygmalion and supposedly liked that it was the final line in the nursery rhyme, London Bridge is falling down, my fair lady.
0: The Broadway production had a 6.5-year run. It experienced immense success and won 6 Tony Awards.
1: The first film adaptation of My Fair Lady was released in 1964. It had somewhat controversial casting. Rex Harrison returned to the role of Higgins, but Julie Andrews was not chosen for Doolittle, despite critics' beliefs that she would have been perfect for the role. The role instead went to Hollywood star Audrey Hepburn, who subsequently became synonymous with the character and received a Golden Globe Award for her performance, despite being overdubbed on most of the songs.
0: The film adaptation of My Fair Lady won 8 Academy Awards and was one of the highest grossing films of 1964.
1: The character Eliza Doolittle was inspired by Kitty Wilson, owner of a flower stall at Norfolk Street on the Strand in London.
0: So the Chichester production, which we went to, was absolutely top-notch, really excellent, full of humour and pace, and the choreography and the staging was excellent. And the musical performances were wonderful, especially the lady star, Eliza Doolittle.
1: Sadly, we can't play you any music from the Chichester show. For interest, you can find a short trailer on YouTube, but rather than that, we will pick the track On the Street Where You Live as our second show song, and this version is performed by John Michael King. It was performed by King in 1956 and won him a Theatre World Award for his portrayal of Freddie Ainsley.

0: That was John Michael King on The Street Where You Live. Next, we're going to move on from My Fair Lady to talk about a trip to Avebury. I noticed you call it Avebury. Is it Avebury?
1: I've always called it Avebury.
0: Is that something peculiar to you or common? We don't know. Avebury or Avebury. Anyway, it's well worth a visit, whether to see the stones, the house or the garden. It's as full of history as anywhere you can find. Where do you find it? It's about 5 miles west of Marlborough. And we went to hear a talk by the head gardener, whose name was...
1: Gary Mumford.
0: And you should have been listening to the gardening show just now, when Linda talked all about his ideas and suggestions, which were very useful.
1: And
0: if you didn't hear that, then do press listen again on 4Legs Radio website and play the gardening show to find out. Anyway, we're going to focus on the house. And of course, we start with those stones.
1: When you mention Avebury, most people instinctively think of the prehistoric stones. Avebury henge and stone circles are one of the greatest marvels of prehistoric times, and they form the largest megalithic stone circle in the world. Built and much altered during the Neolithic period, which is roughly between 2850 BC and 2200 BC, the henge survives as a huge circular bank and ditch, encircling an area that includes part of Avebury village. Within the henge is the largest stone circle in Britain, originally of about 100 stones, which in turn encloses two smaller stone circles.
0: Why was it built? We always ask this question. It was probably a place for celebrating important times in the year, or perhaps marking important times in people's lives. It would also undoubtedly have been full of rituals and religious or supernatural significance and beliefs.
1: So why was it built in Avebury? More recent excavations have shown that there was an even earlier feature there comprising timber circles and structures, which may have originally filled the area within the bank and ditch, as at other henges in this part of Britain. The earlier date links Avebury more closely to Stonehenge, and the two constructions may well both indicate new spiritual beliefs and customs.
0: But why the choice of stone? Well, this was deliberate. Avebury stood within a landscape of stone. Wiltshire is chalk country, but the local northern downs are littered with a younger rock called sarsen. This is a hard, grey sandstone, which may well have been chosen for its resistance to decay, an important quality if chosen to mark the departure of ancestors.
1: Despite that durability, Avebury once held around 100 standing stones, but now total a much more modest 36. What happened? In fact, the numbers are starker than that, as the stones reduced to a total of just 15 before excavations in the 1930s found 21 more stones buried or fallen, and these were restored as precisely as possible to their original positions.
0: So what had happened to the missing stones? Well, some were broken up and used for local building. Others were buried, as evidenced by that 1930s excavation. But it's not entirely clear why these huge stones would have been pulled down and buried.
1: Given their size, it would have been a dangerous and risky challenge. It may have been a direction from the church, who considered the stones part of a pagan ritual. Or it may simply have been a practical way to remove large obstructions in working the land. Anyway, enough on the stones. They're well worth a visit.
0: We're going to have some music now, and I'm ashamed to say I did think about playing a track by the Stones. But we're worth more than that, aren't we?
1: I hope.
0: Anyway, this is instead Southside Johnny and a track called Hang Down Your Head.

0: And that was Southside Johnny and a track called Hang Down Your Head. And we're talking about Avebury. We've talked about the Stones. What about the Manor?
1: This, too, involves a colourful history. It all starts in 1114 when some Benedictine monks from Normandy were given land at Avebury to establish a foreign outpost. The monks built a small priory and were granted a royal charter by Henry I. This gave them certain freedoms, in particular, exemption from taxes or laws.
0: Worth knowing Henry I, wasn't it? Useful man.
1: He was definitely a useful man.
0: Yeah, wish we could find one of those now. Only two monks at a time lived at Avebury Manor.
1: Plenty of room then.
0: Yep, they did. But they did have plenty of servants to help manage the estate. Conveniently, there are detailed records from 1314, and they reveal that the priory then had a hall, a kitchen, a bakehouse, a brew house, a cellar and a dairy. They lived well, didn't they? Mm. Additionally, the estate had 600 sheep. At the time, the country boasted around 5 million sheep. We were full of sheep, two horses and a store of grain. And the inventory also lists various prayer books, kitchen utensils, tables and two beds. They had one luxury, which was a chess set.
1: Oh, that's unusual. However, it all changed in 1378 when Britain and France had one of their regular fallouts.
0: Zut alors!
1: And all foreign monks were expelled. The last monks to live at Avebury were called Stephen Foss and John Santel. They departed with two servants, their horses, personal possessions and 40 shillings in expenses. That would have been a lot, wouldn't it?
0: It would in those days.
1: And it brought to an end the link between Normandy and Avebury.
0: Yeah, or brought to an end as far as we know. Who knows what lies ahead? For a while, the priory was inhabited by the remaining servants. But in 1411, the whole shooting match was handed over to the newly established Fotheringay College, and they rebuilt it, maintaining some of the original features. Next, in the 1540s, a man called William Sharrington purchased the building. He was a well-appointed guy, a courtier to Henry VIII, which will, of course, helped. He also owned Laycock Abbey near Chippenham. And he, in turn, sold on to William Dunch. Who was he?
1: Auditor of the Royal Mint, which sounds like another useful position to have. He navigated the tricky days of Henry VIII and Queen Elizabeth I. His 1597 will, proclaiming himself a sworn servant of the Queen, as well as her most noble father, and her brother and sister.
0: He knew how to get on with people and who to get on with.
1: Because
0: life in the Middle Ages was certainly hazardous. Getting your allegiances right was a good way forward. In 1640, the Dunch family sold the manor to an MP, a Somerset MP, called John Staywell. And he was a committed royalist. And because of those beliefs, he was committed to the Tower for treason. But, phew, he was released in 1653 and his land was restored. However, the MP, in fact, seldom stayed at the manor and mostly let it out to a farm tenant.
1: Next, for £7,500, the master in Chancery, Sir Richard Holford, took possession of the manor. He too was only an occasional resident, though important enough to receive a royal visit from Queen Anne. He was married three times, had three sons, and the manor went on to be passed through the hands of various family members.
0: One of them, a niece, Anne Williamson, inherited the manor in 1789. She was married to Major Adam Williamson, a colonial lieutenant general in the West Indies. The abolition of slavery was a hot topic then and being keenly debated, so it was a time of unease and uncertainty.
1: Williamson owned at least one slave himself, and when recalled to Britain in 1796, he returned with an enslaved person named Sam. When Williamson died, falling from a chair in 1798, a year after his wife, one of his bequests was, "And I give Sam, my mulatto boy, his freedom and £5. And also he instructed the provision of one annuity or yearly sum of £5 for and during his natural life. Nothing further is known about Sam.
0: But we like to think he enjoyed, as he should have done, the balance of his life. Meanwhile, the manor went through the hands of more family members till sold to a brewer and politician, Sir Henry Mew. In 1902,

0: And you can still today buy Kyla's marmalade. You ever bought Kyla's marmalade?
1: Yeah. Oh, yeah.
0: Seville marmalade with sort of bits. You
1: very,
0: know?
1: Nice.
0: Very nice. Mm.
1: You don't like marmalade?
0: Oh, I do like marmalade, yeah. I just don't often have it, but yeah, I know I like it. Mm. In 1937, with his substantial inheritance safely tucked under his arm, he then purchased the estate outright.
1: Post-war, life got harder for houses of this type. In 1955, Keeler put the estate up for sale with modest expectation. But the situation was rescued by scientist Sir Francis Knowles, endearingly described as a man from the previous century. The house was restored and the family moved in.
0: But sadly, Knowles died at the age of just 59 in 1974. And in the last 17 years, pre the National Trust finally taking it over, the last two owners were a contrast, the admirable Marquis of Aylesbury and the rather less admirable property developer Ken King. Mr. King included a fake torture chamber among an array of rather tasteless changes made without planning permission too. When King went bust in 1991, in stepped the National Trust to complete the story, hopefully in a positive way.
1: It's curious how all these different characters and all these different events can all have this one house in common. It's very curious.
0: So what's next?
1: We will return to today and play our next music. The Guardian recently ran a feature on Ray Davies and the King's best songs. There are some obvious classics which nobody could dispute.
0: But this one was new to me, I have to say.
1: It comes from the album Muswell Hillbillies and is called Oklahoma, USA. A bored woman in England dreams of enacting those movies in Hollywood.

0: Right, time for something completely different. So we move on from the National Trust. I'm going to have a peek at driving tests. How many of those did you take?
1: I passed on my second attempt.
0: That's fair enough. We're prompted by some humorous and

0: Unlikely, but apparently true stories from the Sunday Times. But first, let's find some did-you-knows on the subject. Firstly, France introduced the world's very first driving test back in 1893.
1: A woman named Vera Hedges Butler was the very first Briton to pass the test. She had to take a test in France in 1900 because the UK did not yet test drivers.
0: Wouldn't expect France to be the first country to put in a test, would you? They're sort of more relaxed generally, at least that's the image. The first British driving licences were brought in by the Motor Car Act of 1903. All motor vehicles had to be registered, display registration marks, and be licensed annually at a cost of 20 shillings. That's a pound to you. But there were no tests still.
1: Driver training began as a business in the UK in 1909 to 1910. The British School of Motoring was founded in 1910 in South London by Hugh Stanley Roberts. It offered hands-on training and courses in driving skills, managing the controls and road aptitude and repair.
0: A voluntary driving test was introduced in the UK in 1935.
1: Mr. R.E.L. Beer was the first to pass the new test for the princely sum of 7 and 6 pence. And this occurred in Kensington in March 1935.
0: There's a picture of him proudly holding the appropriate certificate. When the UK test started in 1935, there were no dedicated test centres. So examiners met learners at local landmarks like train stations, post offices or town halls.
1: Around 246,000 candidates applied. The pass rate was 63%, much higher than the 48.7% pass rate in the UK today.
0: Between 9 and 16 half-hour tests were conducted each and every day by 250 examiners.
1: The UK driving test was suspended during the Second World War and didn't return until November 1946.
0: And what do you think the number one reason for failing a driving test is? Any ideas?
1: Hitting another vehicle.
0: Well, that would be the worst example, yes. A dithering or not looking dithering. Properly at junctions, they say. Oh, well. Failing to use a mirror when changing direction and poor steering control.
1: The average driver needs 30 to 40 hours of training.
0: And you won't like this one, but I will. Men have a slightly higher average pass rate of 49.5% compared to 47.6% for women. I'd have to say, not a lot in it.
1: No.
0: And from around the world?
1: In Kenya, part of the driving evaluation involves moving a toy car around a tabletop board to prove road rule knowledge.
0: In Andorra, practical driving tests can only be booked and taken on a Wednesday morning.
1: In Libya, test cars are packed tight with the applicant, a police officer, a driving instructor and other queued learners.
0: Yes, the car would be packed. In Kazakhstan and China, practical tests use onboard computers, cameras and sensors, and there is no human examiner in the car.
1: Finally, here are some tales from Birmingham driving instructors. They couldn't be true, but they all swear they are.
0: Well, the honour of the worst driver goes to a Miss Park. Very appropriate. She should have just stayed parked. She came from Guildford. She turned up for her 5th driving test and got off to the worst possible start by driving straight into the River Wey. The car sank. She did manage to swim ashore, and the poor old examiner, who couldn't swim, crawled onto the roof of the vehicle shouting for help. After asking whether she'd passed, they told her she'd have to wait until the examiner had recovered from shock before he could announce the decision.
1: Well, I think that was rather a silly question. A Mrs. Ireland also is worthy of a mention. She accidentally drove the car straight through the test centre, demolishing the building. A similar thing happened at the King's Heath Test Centre in Birmingham in 2010. Someone out shopping on a Motability scooter chose the wrong gear and smashed through the window by the entrance. Goodness me.
0: And we have another one here. An examiner was working at a different test centre to usual. His colleagues started to get concerned when, after an hour after starting the test, he still hadn't returned. In fact, an hour became an hour and a half, and then 2 hours. And then finally, the examiner and pupil arrived back at the test centre in a taxi. What had happened? They had got completely lost. The examiner told the instructor he was sorry, but he had no idea where the car was.
1: Oh, my goodness. That's terrible. Mm. A female-only driving school put up an advert online that was meant to say, "Learn to drive with the UK's largest female-only driving school." Because of the 45-character limit on text, it actually read, "Learn to drive with the UK's largest female."
0: Very good. And then we have the unfortunate Mrs. Hargrave. She failed her driving test, wait for it, 39 times. She had 212 driving lessons over 8 years. But she did pass on her 40th attempt and said she was disappointed to have passed, still didn't like turning right. Very good.
1: Government UK records show that a 28-year-old female candidate from the London area has recorded the most attempts at the car theory test with 107 failed attempts.
0: That is a lot, isn't it?
1: That is a lot, yeah.
0: But anyway, don't be disheartened. Good luck if you're still learning. And I promise you, it really isn't that hard.
1: It's your nerves, isn't it?
0: It is.
1: It's nerves that get the worst of you.
0: What's the next music track?
1: We're going to have Rose Royce with Wishing on a Star.

0: And that is Rose Royce, Wishing on a Star. And next, we have a really charming story, at least I think so, about an unlikely couple who defy all the odds to find true love. And it all starts in late 1975. Pradyumna Kumar Mahanandia, helpfully known as PK, and we'll stick to PK in the future, was a 26-year-old art student living in Delhi. His granddad was a tribal chief, and he'd grown up in the village of, and this is another one, Kandapada in Odisha.
1: He had a loving family, but he was a Dalit right at the bottom of the pile in India's complicated caste system, and had suffered traumatising discrimination as a child. As an untouchable, he was persecuted and had stones thrown at him. But he'd been awarded a scholarship to do a master's in fine art in Delhi and was making a living by drawing portraits of people by the fountain in the city centre. There'd even been an article about him in a local newspaper.
0: Now, it had been ingrained in PK by his family that destiny was everything. So it was considered significant that an astrologer had told his dad that PK's future wife would come from a faraway land, that she would be musical, that she'd be born under the sign of Taurus, and that she would, quote, own a jungle. Pretty unlikely combination, but you'd never know.
1: PK painted or sketched several people every day, but when a Swedish student showed up, he was immediately drawn to her. Her name was Lotta. She was 20, and she'd driven to India with three friends in a VW van.
0: When she came back a second time, he asked her when her birthday was, and she was a Taurus. Yes, she was, born in May. He asked her whether she was musical. She said yes, she sang and played the piano. So he then asked her whether she owned a jungle. She was slightly thrown by this question, but told him that her granddad, a Swedish nobleman, owned land, and part of it was a forest near Gothenburg. In PK's mind, that was it. It was decided. He told her she would be his wife.
1: Lotta had spent a year in London working as a nurse, and whilst there she'd been given a calendar with a photo of a vast stone wheel at the 13th century Konark Sun Temple in Odisha. She loved this picture and had it pinned on her wall. Without knowing about her obsession, PK took her to see it, and that was when she too believed in their destiny.
0: Lotta wrote to her parents to tell them that she'd met her life partner, and she and PK travelled to his home village. She was welcomed by his family, and his dad performed a marriage ceremony. But Lotta had to return to Sweden to study.
1: The couple wrote to each other. PK graduated from art college, but was desperately missing Lotta. He inquired about a flight and was told it would cost 40,000 rupees, about 18 times the average annual income in India at that time. There seemed no way forward. We'll pause the story here and play another music track.
0: And it's not the one we were going to play because it doesn't seem to be here. So we are instead going to play a track called Plans.
2: Oh, what?

0: And that was Brandon Flowers. We've definitely had a bit of a gardening theme through all the music, haven't we?
1: We have.
0: Not intended. He is, or was, or still is, the lead singer of The Killers. And that's from a new album. Right, we are talking about PK and his meeting with Lotta. And will he find that destiny is, in fact, setting the path of his life for him? Well, they're 6,000 miles apart now because she has gone back to complete her studying in Sweden. So how can this have a happy ending?
1: In January 1977, PK bought a second-hand ladies' rally bike for 60 rupees.
0: A ladies' bike, yeah.
1: Packed up a sleeping bag, a rudimentary tent and his art materials, and he set off for Sweden. He didn't even have a map.
0: Talk about being prepared and talk about not being prepared. Can you imagine? When PK told Lotta he was going to cycle to her, she urged him not to go alone. But he did, and so the journey began. And the story remains front of mind for PK as he recounts what happened.
1: My strength was my lack of geographical knowledge, he explains. I knew the sun rises in the east and sets in the west. He also knew the journey was long, almost 6,000 miles. But initially he thought he was going to Switzerland. He'd confused the two names. A Belgian hippie had a map of Europe and I told him I was going to Boras. And he showed me that it was in fact in Sweden, not Switzerland. It was a bit of a blow to realise I had to go even further than I thought.
0: Then there was a visa problem. PK didn't realise that at the time, Indians couldn't get visas to travel through Pakistan. So he was turned back. But near the border, he met an acquaintance from Delhi. And the man was touched by his story, so much so that he bought him an air ticket to Kabul, Afghanistan, so he could avoid Pakistan. PK had never flown before. And the bike was brought to Kabul in a van by a German couple he'd met.
1: And that defined his journey, meeting kind people. Those were the days when travel was relatively easy, with less conflict and bureaucracy. People invited him into their homes for food or gave him money in exchange for a drawing. Everyone was moved by what he was doing.
0: Cycling away from Kabul, PK came across a car in a ditch and a young Western woman who'd been pulled from the wreckage. She was lying by the side of the road. She was covered in blood and all her teeth had been knocked out. Crikey. PK flagged down a lorry and lifted her into it, tossed his bike in the back and took her back to Kabul to hospital. She couldn't speak, but she wrote her name on a piece of paper. Her name was Liana. She was Austrian and worked in a gallery in Vienna. He stayed with her until she was discharged. Then he took her to her embassy, where they arranged a flight for her. And PK then resumed his journey.
1: Weeks later, PK arrived in Istanbul to see whether there was a letter from Lotta. And there was another envelope waiting for him, for me, he says. Liana had sent him a train ticket to Vienna. It had taken PK a long time to reach Istanbul, so by the time he arrived in Vienna, Liana had left to go to India. But her sister took him to the gallery, and the owner and his wife bought some of my paintings and gave me a train ticket from Vienna to Gothenburg. He is still in touch with the family.
0: Quite a journey, isn't it? On the last leg of this journey, PK ran into further problems. At the German border, guards threatened to arrest him until he showed them his letters from Lotta and an article about him from an Indian magazine, which said they were married. And so they let him continue on his way.
1: As the train passed through Sweden, he shared a carriage with a Norwegian woman. Meeting people was much easier then, says PK. Now if you're sitting on a train, everyone is looking at their phones, not talking to each other. When she saw the guards approaching, she shoved a wad of notes into his pocket so that when the Scandinavian police saw I had no return ticket and asked me how much money I had, I'd something to show them.
0: And he finally arrived in Gothenburg on May the 23rd. 133 days after he set off. And of course, he phoned Lotta. It was a very precious moment, she remembers. I drove to pick him up. For a long time, there were hardly any words. He was just hugging me and crying.
1: My parents gave him a nice welcome. They didn't speak any English, so I taught them some phrases. My mum made a cake, and I taught her how to say, "Welcome home, and especially for you." PK had never seen anything like it. He was used to eating with his fingers, says Lotta, and he took the cake thinking it was all for him and that he'd have to finish it by himself.
0: PK recalls meeting Lotta's father. I love this. He opened the door and I fell at his feet. He was quite surprised, but that's how you greet people in India.
1: They had an official Swedish wedding ceremony later that year. PK learnt Swedish and soon got a job teaching art. Lotta was teaching music. They both taught yoga over the years.
0: So what's the situation now? Well, now, nearly 50 years together, they live happily in rural Borås, just outside Gothenburg. And they have two girls, Emily, who was born in 1985, and Carl in 1988. And those children are so proud of their parents, they've gone out and recounted the story as widely as possible. Now there is a book, The Amazing Story of the Man Who Cycled from India to Europe for Love. And soon a documentary film, I'd have thought there'd be a feature film too, made by Oscar-winning filmmaker Orlando van Einsiedel. That is scheduled and is coming soon, and that's going to be called The Cycle of Love.
1: Next, as promised, it's Dolly Parton time again. We will look back at a remarkable life well lived. But first, let's play one of her songs, performed here by Eva Cassidy. This one is called Coat of

0: And that is Eva Cassidy singing Coat of Many Colours, as written by Dolly Parton. And, of course, it's a story that is based on her real life. And we are going to look at Dolly Parton's life. We were going to do this 4 weeks ago, but now we have the chance. So let's start at the beginning. When was she born and where?
1: Dolly Rebecca Parton was born in Tennessee on January the 19th, 1946, in a one-room cabin on Locust Ridge on the banks of the Little Pigeon River.
0: Very evocative names, aren't they?
1: Yes. Dad Robert was an illiterate tobacco farmer. Mum Avy gave birth to 12 children, of whom Dolly was fourth. Unsurprisingly, they had no money and paid the doctor in cornmeal after Dolly was safely delivered.
0: And music immediately played a big part in Dolly's upbringing, the family soon teaching her to sing. Her grandpa was a Baptist preacher and a fiddle player, and the family would come together with music at the Sunday services as well as at home. The family had to scrape and scrounge for basics, and her song, Coat of Many Colours, which we've just played, is indeed based on the true story of the coat of many colours which Mum Avy sewed for her.
1: Dolly sang and wrote music from a very young age. Her talent was obvious. Uncle Louis gave her a guitar, and Uncle Bill, a professional musician, introduced her at the age of seven to an eccentric millionaire grocer, Cass Walker. The significance of the introduction was that Walker fronted a local radio show, and he soon opted to feature her in it. The show was performed live in front of an audience, and Dolly loved it. Her career path was now set.
0: By the age of 10, she was a regular on the show, and aged 13, she recorded her first song called Puppy Love. Not that one, but a different one. A gentle song about simple affection, written with Uncle Bill when she was 11. Soon after this, Dolly headed for Nashville with her uncle and was introduced at the Grand Ole Opry by Johnny Cash. Dolly and Bill lived a very rough, basic life, camping in their car and trying everything to earn some money. At one time, Bill simply stepped in front of a bus in order to claim compensation for petrol and a new mic. Good heavens.
1: For a while, Dolly returned home. But when she graduated in 1964, she returned to Nashville. On her very first day back, she met Carl Dean, a contractor at the Laundrette. He invited her back for a meal and introduced her to his mum with the words, "Fix this girl a plate, Ma. She's the girl I'm gonna marry." And of course she was. The couple stayed together for the next 50 years till Carl died last year. Dolly was heartbroken and never really recovered.
0: Anyway, back to the 60s. Dolly soon built her reputation and signed, first of all, a performing and then a songwriting contract. She now developed the flamboyant look which she maintained all her career. Just 5 feet high, with a tiny waist and a rather more generous bosom, she wore colourful Western clothes, high heels, shoulder pads, leather and rhinestone accessories, and big, big hair. When asked how long it took a hairdresser to style her hair, she once replied, "I've no idea. I'm never there."
1: Her dresses, which were, she admitted, gaudy and tasteless, completed her white trash image, something she had no shame in embracing, often telling interviewers it costs a lot to make a person look this cheap, and even thanking her plastic surgeons in her autobiography.
0: She felt the look was vital to her success and was quoted, "If you're a star, you owe it to fans to look like one." And she never left home without applying her generous makeup. Another Dolly quote is recalled, "If my house was falling down, it would just have to fall on me, as I'm not going outside looking like this."
1: There's plenty of humour in her quips, but she was totally professional and believed in doing all she could to play to her audience.
0: So time for another track, and we're going to have one this time, which she recorded with her good pals Linda Ronstadt and Emmylou Harris. They recorded together as the trio. I think they made three albums of favourite songs, and they featured absolutely meticulous harmonies. And the track we've chosen is After the Gold Rush. And yes, this is the one written by Neil Young.

0: And that was After the Gold Rush. Lovely harmonies there. Emmylou Harris, Linda Ronstadt, and of course Dolly Parton. And returning to the Dolly Parton story, she combined for a long time with country singer Porter Wagner in the mid and late 60s. Wagner had a primetime TV show, and he invited Dolly to replace a singer called Norma Jean. By this time, Dolly did have a couple of minor hits, but the TV undoubtedly helped to reach a much wider audience. They performed a stream of duets, recording no less than 21 hit songs, and Dolly steadily built that big audience.
1: However, after 7 years, Dolly had had enough. She wanted to return to a solo career and make more use of her songwriting ability. The parting was not completely straightforward, and Wagner sued her for a percentage of her earnings on the basis he was the architect of her success. Dolly spent the next few years paying off the settlement, but it was to her credit that the two maintained a harmonious relationship despite the dispute. It was Porter Wagner whom Dolly sang about in her song, I Will Always Love You, which was to prove her headline song.
0: Colonel Tom Parker, who was Elvis's manager, had always wanted Elvis to sing the song. It was a dream ambition for Dolly too. Elvis was a huge star at the time. However, the Colonel, who was a difficult businessman, demanded 50% of the writing royalties, and Dolly was simply not going to be pushed around by anybody. She was a shrewd businesswoman, and she launched, in fact, the Dollywood theme park in 1985, which was to prove the biggest tourist attraction in Tennessee, besides providing welcome employment for lots of local people. She was also a talented actress and starred first in 9 to 5 with Jane Fonda and then in Steel Magnolias with Sally Field and Shirley MacLaine.
1: The music hits were now regular and Dolly sold more than 100 million records, besides having top 10 albums across 7 consecutive decades. She won 10 Grammy Awards and was inducted into both the Country Hall of Fame and the Rock and Roll Hall of Fame.
0: Her performances attracted an unusually non-partisan audience too, incorporating both Democrats and Republicans, black and white, gays and straights, males and females and so on. She was admired by all generations, including many of the younger stars of today, from Miley Cyrus, her goddaughter, to Taylor Swift, as well as the rather more senior Elton John and Mick Jagger. Their respect and affection was clear in the tributes that followed the news of her death. Her return to Glastonbury in 2014 was a huge success too.
1: Finally, the contribution she should be most remembered for is her philanthropy, specifically her Imagination Library, by which she gave a staggering 300 million books to children across the US, UK, Canada, Australia and Ireland. It started with every child born in the county getting a book a month from birth to the age of 5, and then spread and spread its reach and ambition. Some 6 million books have been distributed in the UK alone.
0: And Dolly was rightly proud of that library. She commented, "If I'm remembered 100 years from now, I hope it'll be not for looks, but for books."
1: Quite a lady. We will finish our tribute with that monster hit, I Will Always Love You. But sorry, Whitney, the version we're going to play is the one by the songwriter herself. This is Dolly Parton.

0: Yeah, beat that. That's the great Dolly Parton. God bless her. Right, in the time we have left, we're going to squeeze in our regular On This Day feature. But the day we're going to talk about is not actually today, I have to confess. But we're going to talk about August the 28th, when we expected to do our next show. So this was all prepared. And since it was seen to be rather a good day, I thought we could cheat a bit and include it today. Inevitably, we start with some Scottish history.
1: In 1640, the Scots, fighting another of the Anglo-Scots Wars under Sir Alexander Leslie, defeated Royalist English forces under Lord Conway at the Battle of Newburn near Newcastle. Newcastle was then occupied by the Scots, who cut off the vital coal supply to London. King Charles had to recall Parliament to raise more money, and the result was the English Civil War.
0: So it's the Scots that were to blame for the English Civil War. Well, not really, but sort of. In 1833, the House of Commons approved the Abolition Act, introduced earlier by Weymouth MP Thomas Buxton, abolishing slavery throughout most of the British Empire. Buxton was a protege of the ageing William Wilberforce, and a blue plaque for Buxton can be found at Brick Lane in London.
1: In 1906, Sir John Betjeman was born. He was a poet, a broadcaster, a founding member of the Victorian Society, and a passionate defender of Victorian architecture. Starting his career as a journalist, he ended it as one of the most popular British poet laureates to date and a much-loved figure on British television. And this gives us a chance to enjoy some lines from three of his best-known poems. The first is probably the best known.
0: It's called, of course, Slough. Come, friendly bombs, and fall on Slough. It isn't fit for humans now. There isn't grass to graze a cow. Swarm over, death. Come, bombs, and blow to smithereens those air-conditioned bright canteens. Tin fruit, tin meat, tin milk, tin beans, tin mines, tin breath. Mess up the mess they call a town, a house for 97 now down. And once a week, a half a crown for 20 years.
1: It was Betjeman's involvement in the real world around him which made him so accessible. He was able to see something memorable, poetic, sad or wryly comic in the everyday. Moreover, he captures them in everyday words and phrases.
0: So next we're going to have the lift man. Hopefully you might have your own memory somewhere of the uniformed men who used to drive the lifts in posh houses or big retail stores.
1: In uniform behold me stand, the lovely lift at my command. I press the button, pop, and down I go below the town. The walls rise up as I go down, and in the basement stop. For weeks I've worked on a morning shift on this old Waygood Otis lift. And goodness, don't I love to press the knob that shuts the gate when customers are shouting, wait, and soar to floors above. I see them from my iron cage, their faces looking up in rage. And then I call, first floor, perfume and ladies' underwear. No, sir, up only, use the stair, and up again we soar.
0: Wonderful. It really paints a picture, doesn't it? That was written in 1940, but not published until 1982. We've got one more, also from that same collection called Uncollected Poems. And in this, he writes of an old man, a retired postal clerk, whose wife, or is it his mum, has recently died. Ben Hilton, which is mentioned, seems to be in North Sutton.
1: I sold the Morris out Ben Hilton way. I couldn't keep it in this summer weather. The empty seat beside me all the day, along the roads we used to go together, out to Carshalton Beaches for a spin, and back by Chislehurst and Bromley Town, where Mum would have her lemon juice and gin, and I would have a half of old and brown. And those last months when she was really bad, those were the only pleasures that she had.
0: Yeah. Very, very clever. Such brilliant, poignant observation. Wonderful stuff, I think. And so do lots of other people. Much more important. On to 1914, and we're still on August the 28th, and we have the Battle of Heligoland Bight, the first major naval battle of World War One. It was fought on that day. The Germans lost 4 ships and 1,000 sailors, where British casualties numbered 33.
1: In August 1933, Mrs. Gladys Fox of West Bromwich was awoken by the sound of breaking glass. She nudged her husband, Charles Fox, and whispered to him what she'd heard. He went downstairs to investigate with his wife hiding behind him. He went into the sitting room and came out moments later with a knife stuck in his back. He'd been stabbed seven times. He died in his wife's arms moments later.
0: Police investigating the killing soon found out there'd been another break-in that same night. This had happened at a butcher's shop owned by a man named Newton. A few pounds had been stolen, but the burglar had left behind a few things. Firstly, there was a bowl of soapy water and Newton's razor. The burglar must have shaved himself. Secondly, he'd left out a sewing basket where he'd used a needle and thread. And thirdly, he'd left his fingerprints. There was also an empty bottle of milk that he'd helped himself to. One of the greatest experts in the field of fingerprinting, Chief Inspector Fred Cherrell of Scotland Yard, investigated. And no, it didn't take him long. It took him just minutes to identify the culprit responsible. It was the first time that the BBC used its network to broadcast the description of a man who police wanted to help them with their inquiries.
1: Very good. In 1972, Prince William of Gloucester, cousin of Queen Elizabeth II and grandson of George V, was killed when his light aircraft crashed and burst into flames. He was flying with a friend in an amateur air show at Hapney Green near Wolverhampton. We're going to take a music break here. This is a track called Favourite Kind of Idiot from Paul Heaton's new album. Tucked up in the song's lyrics are the lines, "Just a one-day trip to the council tip fulfills our every dream."

0: My favourite kind of idiot is you, but obviously not aimed at anybody in this room. In 1973, Princess Anne visited Russia. She was going to ride for Britain in an equestrian event and becoming the first member of the royal family to visit the country. Unfortunately, it was not her day. She fell at the second obstacle and had to withdraw from the event.
1: In 1981, for the first time in 10 days, a new running world record was set for the one-mile event. Sebastian Coe, who broke Steve Ovett's record on August the 19th and lost it to Ovett on August the 26th, broke it again by a full second in Brussels in Belgium. Coe's new record time was 3:47.33.
0: And then on to 1986, an event that most people will remember. Prime Minister Margaret Thatcher was at the reopening of the Grand Hotel in Brighton. She and the Conservative Party members were staying there in 1983 when it was bombed by the IRA. Five people were killed and more than 30 injured.
1: 1988, Kylie Minogue set a new UK record when her debut album, Kylie, became the biggest selling album by a female artist in Britain, with sales of almost 2 million. Adele broke the record in 2005 with over 5 million sales of her album, 21.
0: On to 1994, and thousands of shops throughout England and Wales opened legally for the first time on a Sunday, following a change in the Sunday trading laws. Large stores had a six-hour limit, while smaller stores were unrestricted.
1: In 1996, the divorce of Charles, Prince of Wales, and Princess Diana was finalised in a decree absolute issued in London's High Court. Under the terms of the divorce settlement, Diana was stripped of her Royal Highness title.
0: On to 2004, and British athlete Kelly Holmes won the 1500 metres gold in Athens. And she had earlier won the 800 metres. Therefore, she became the first Olympic Briton in 84 years to achieve the middle distance double.
1: In 2013, Leeds businessman Lee Beaumont became tired of cold calls offering to help him reclaim PPI or install solar panels. And so he set up his home phone as a premium rate 0871 number. How clever.
0: Oh,
1: companies who phone him now spend 10p per minute on calls, from which he received 7p. The number of cold calls to his 0871 number fell by 66% in 1 month.
0: You're trying to draw me out on a long cold call there. In 2016, the last remaining 22 branches of British Home Stores closed, bringing an end to 88 years of retail history. Department stores' collapse led to the loss of 11,000 jobs, affected 22,000 pensions, and sparked a lengthy parliamentary inquiry, leaving its high-profile former owners potentially facing a criminal investigation. The company had 164 stores throughout the UK at the time it entered administration, and 74 international stores across 18 separate territories. And nowadays, it trades solely as an online retailer.
1: Well, there we are. That sums up August the 28th. So let's have another music track.
0: This is Dermot Kennedy and Turnstile.

0: Well, that's Dermot Kennedy with a track called Turnstile. And we're fast running out of time, but our last subject can be birds. And the vine outside our back door, right bang outside, and it's the result of a gift from our son Johnny, who visualised us providing him with a high-quality homemade brand of top-notch wine. Well, that hasn't quite happened, but a trellis supports some bushy branches, and smaller grapes do sometimes survive the scavenging of various types of wildlife.
1: A month or so ago, two wood pigeons started making regular appearances in the grapevine, and we realised they were making a rather basic nest. That won't last, we thought, but it has, and two baby wood pigeons were first spotted 10 days ago. We worried about the precariousness of their home, but they stayed safe and have been spotted enjoying life in the skies in and around our garden.
0: So a nice happy story. Mm-hmm. Meanwhile, somewhere in the wilds of this country, there's almost as much excitement at the appearance of no less than four very rare chicks known as Montague Harriers. A male Montague's Harrier, known as AU, was ringed as a chick in a protected nest in Wiltshire in 2016. Since then, he's managed to breed with two new females in nests that were just a short distance apart. Three chicks have appeared in each nest.
1: Last year, AU nested in the same secret spot, raising four chicks in the first successful breeding for the bird since 2019. Look it up on the RSPB website for more information. We read that the Montague's Harrier is a slim, medium-sized, long-winged bird of prey. It has a long tail, is smaller than a buzzard, and has more pointed wings than the similar hen harrier. The male is grey on top. In flight, it shows black wing tips and a black stripe across the inner wing. The female is dark brown. It is an extremely rare breeding bird in the UK, and its status is precarious.
0: So our boyo, AU as he's known, is a bit of a hero. On his own, driving up the numbers of his family members at a time of great need. Admittedly, he is a bit of a two-timer in the process, but I guess we must forgive him, all in the call of duty.
1: Mm-hmm.
0: Where can you see him?
1: Well, I'm afraid you can't, but for a good reason. The location of the nests has been kept a secret because they were on working farms with no public access. They simply could not handle the influx of visitors. Before we get too excited, the RSPB says this is a species right on the brink and climate change is not helping. And the reason it's not helping is the harvest here, for example, this year was like a month earlier than in previous years. So it almost puts any Montague's Harrier nest at the perils of inadvertently being destroyed by farm machinery. But it's a start and there is hope.
0: Indeed, we'll choose to focus on the hope. Right, our next music, which we can just fit in, I think, is from Roseanne Cash. She is the daughter of one Johnny Cash. And it's a bit of a story song. The song was named for a lady called Etta Grant, and she was the wife of Johnny Cash's original bass player, Marshall Grant. And she was a lifelong family friend, and Etta died in August 2011. Roseanne Cash, the singer, explains, "Marshall, the bass player, was like a surrogate dad to me after my dad died. So my husband John and I wrote Etta's tune shortly after he died. And the details in the song's lyrics were all true. They did keep a house on Nokomis Avenue in Memphis full of their memories. And he did play the bass guitar one last time, the day he had an aneurysm."
1: The song starts with the line, "What's the temperature, darling?" Roseanne explained in interview. "Etta told me after Marshall had had the aneurysm, we'd wake up every morning of our lives and say, 'What's the temperature, darling?' And I thought, what a practical, solid way to start the day, on all levels, metaphorical and practical." And John said, "Oh my God, that's a great first line for a song." After we wrote that one, we said, this is what we're going to do. This is going to be a record about the South and these people and these characters, these places, the sense of time travel, the peculiarities of the South. So the listener hears Marshall's voice speaking to Etta. Roseanne continued, that line on the album about I travelled for a million miles while you were standing still. He was on the road for so many years with my dad. You just don't hear about a 65-year marriage surviving the life of a touring musician. But this one did. So let's hear Etta's tune.

0: And that is Roseanne Cash, daughter of Johnny, with Etta's song. And we now can have a look ahead at the weather. What's happening next? It's a time when nobody's quite sure. Tell us all, Linda.
1: Well, it's set to stay nice and warm at the weekend, with temperatures set at around 23. Saturday looks like sunny intervals and a moderate breeze, and Sunday looks like more of the same. Then on to Monday, there is light cloud forecast and a gentle breeze, still persistent at around 24. As for the rest of the week, the temperature does relent a little to a fairly pleasant 19 or 20. Light rain is possible on Tuesday and Thursday, but I don't think we can rely on it.
0: Well done. That sounds all right, doesn't it? It's one of those times where very soon, how long will it take before we start moaning about the rain?
1: Probably not long, knowing the fickleties of humans.
0: Very good. OK, we've got about 7 minutes left, so I think we can probably just slip in another track. Let's have Down to the River to Pray.
1: Ooh.

0: And that was Alison Krauss with a song called Down in the River to Pry, and it comes from the movie Oh Brother, Where Art Thou, which is full of good music. Right, what is next in terms of programmes?
1: Andy Henley will follow at 4 o'clock with his retro radio show through to 5:50. Then Saturday gets off to a lively start at a very civilised hour. Andy Westgate will be at the controls at 10 a.m. and his show will include Bad Company, The Stereophonics and The Manic Street Preachers. At 12 noon, Andy Henley will be back with his new ones, Carly Simon and Chaka Khan, and his big ones, ELO and the Eagles. Finally, Pete Brady will wrap things up from 2 to 5 with his compelling Grammys show, in which he is now focused on the likes of Amy Whitehouse, Paul McCartney, Robert Plant and Alison Krauss and Mika. So that completes our show for the day. We should be back in 2 weeks' time. Have a great weekend. And thanks for listening.
0: I think we can just sneak in this last song. It's by Steve Winwood, Every Little Bit Hurts. And thank you for listening.

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It's the Retro Radio Show, The Jam, and a town called Malice. Hello there. How are you? I'm Andy Henley. This is the Retro Radio Show. Thank you for listening. Hope you're okay. It's another trip down memory lane. So whatever you're doing, stick around for the next 2 hours. Yeah, we've got some real treats for you today. Our Lost TV theme tune, which is coming up in the next hour, is going to be one of those shows. Do you remember when you were at school? And maybe you went home for dinner. And they'd have two programmes on. There'd be something like Rainbow or Pipkins. And then there'd be one of those little 10-minute kids programmes before. It's a theme tune to one of those. That's coming up on today's Lost TV theme tune. And then a couple of more songs to our mixtape classics. And also got some 12 inches coming up as well. Going back to school for a school days challenge. Well, speaking of going to school, do you remember doing the fun run cross countries? Do you remember reading maps and compasses? Nowadays we just use sat nav, don't we? Right, time to get on the motorway. 2, 4, 6, 8. Here we go, it's Tom Robinson.

listening to the Retro Radio Show. We like to dig out the 12 inches. That was one from Duran Duran, Planet Earth, the 12-inch extended dance remix of Planet Earth from Duran Duran. And before that, back to 78, Tom Robinson and 2468 Motorway. That's what it's all about. It's the Retro Radio Show online via our website. Check us out, retroradioshow.co.uk. Heading back to a time when maybe you're watching Blue Peter on one side. Of course, there was Magpie on the other. But if you were watching Blue Peter, chances are you'd be trying to build something with a used toilet roll, fairy liquid bottle, could be Tracy Island for all I know. But don't forget, you had to use that sticky backed plastic. Anyway, we are heading back to school very soon for a school days challenge. Good luck with that. Got the question coming up in around about 20 minutes time. But let's head back to the 80s now with ABC and the Look of Love at the Retro Radio Show.

0: I was in the mood for a bit of ska today. Hopefully that's tickled us somewhere rather nice. The Beat and Tears of a Clown. Of course, it was Smokey Robinson and the Miracles who gave us the original version of that song. But yeah, The Beat covered it at the end of the 70s. Maybe if you're putting together a mixtape, you know, one which would be playing in your car, maybe your Capri with the graphic equalizer flashing out, then that song would have been on your ska mixtape. Yes, The Beat and Tears of a Clown. If there's a song you'd like to add to the Retro Radio Show mixtape, we're putting together a C60, maybe even a C90, actually, because we're getting more and more songs now suggested, then let us know via our website, retroradioshow.co.uk, and we could be playing your choice on a future Retro Radio Show. This is Andy Henley at the Home of the Hits, our Lost TV theme tune on the way very soon, but right now, Gold, Spandau Ballet.
1: Thank you for coming home. Sorry that the chairs are all warm. I left them here. I

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1: Ivor the engine. Look, there he is. And he's absolutely rushing down the hill from Dinwiddie's gold mine. Oh, yes. Jones the steam and Mr. Dinwiddie are bringing a lump of gold to show to Di. Mr. Dinwiddie is going to buy the railway with it. Oh, Di will be excited.
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0: stuck in the middle with you, Steelers Will, at the Retro Radio Show. 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
0: Just pulling it into the studio here. Looking forward to playing today's tune. We're heading back to the 1970s for a programme which was on at dinner time. It was one of those children's programmes you get to see at dinner time. There'd be big programmes like Rainbow and Pipkins, and then there'd be a little 10-minute teaser programme, and this is one of those shows. And if memory serves me right, it was normally on a Friday lunchtime, right about 12 o'clock, just before Rainbow. It was made by Granada TV, and it starred Keith Field and Maria Morgan. Do you remember them singing a handful of songs?

0: What's that song was playing? I was just playing my Simon game. Do you remember that? Simon Says, we had to press the four different colours and memorise whatever it was that Simon Says. Anyway, that's Al Stewart and the Year of the Cat. Just put my Simon down now because I need to give you the answer to today's School Days Challenge.
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0: Hopefully you got it right. If you did, straight at the top of the class. Going to give you a merit today, a house points. No bribery with apples, please. I do not accept apples as bribery. Anyway, on the subject of geography today on our School Days Challenge, I want to know what is the alternative name for the Netherlands? Answer I was quite simply looking for was Holland. If you managed to get that one right, thank you very much. You've done very well. Straight at the top of the class. If you've got it wrong, try harder next week when the School Days Challenge returns. Right, coming up in the next hour, adding another song to our mixtape. Got over 12-inch coming up. It's one where you've got to get up, got to get up, got to get up. Sure you know the song I'm talking about. Oh, and a Lost TV theme tune coming up in the next hour as well.
1: School Days Challenge.
0: And not to be mistaken with the programme of the same name, is Aztec Camera, Good Morning Britain, and then the Human League. 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

Water Boys and the Hole of the Moon at the Retro Radio Show. Thank you for listening today. If you've only just turned the radio on, where have you been? If you've been listening to the whole show since the very, very, very first breath, the very first song, thank you. If you would like to hear any of the show again, or if you'd like to hear the show for the first time, don't forget to head down to our website, which is retroradioshow.co.uk. Just hit the button where it says listen again. And even if you're not listening again, you can hear the whole show from start to finish. Now, coming up this hour, we have another Lost TV theme tune. It's one of those TV theme tunes which used to come on at dinner time, those kids' programmes. It's about 10 minutes long, and you had a bit of a sing-song. That's all I'm going to say. That's coming up a little bit later on. Adding another song to our Retro Radio Show mixtape. Fancy a little bit of ska, actually. Just add some ska to it. So, memories coming through on the Retro Radio Show. Do you remember Toffos? They were difficult to eat, weren't they? And Fruity Polos, yes. If you didn't want the mint ones, you get Fruity Polos. And then there's those little red Cadbury's chocolate machines, which actually doubled up as a money box. You put your 2p in, you get a little bar of chocolate out. You actually ended up spending more money on the chocolate than you did actually saving money. And do you remember viewfinders? Well, those are the days, weren't they?

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Before that, Right on Time, played you the extra long 12-inch remix from Black Box. Oh, what a piece of music. Remember going to see this when it first came out. I was very young at the time. Couldn't understand a single thing about it, but I love the film now. Star Wars, of course. We always love it when you share your memories. Let's talk about viewfinders just now. Of course, you know, talk about going to the movies and seeing films at the cinema. Of course, you had your viewfinder, which would show you 12 exposures of a film. So chances are you go out and you buy your Star Wars viewfinder and you're thinking you're watching a condensed version of the film, but all you're doing is just watching 12 stills, full photographs with through your little viewfinder. Click the button at the side and move on to the next one, and then the next one, the next one. And of course, we're heading back to a time when you didn't have camera phones. Maybe you had a box brownie or an Instamatic camera. Instamatics were great because you just press the button and the exposure would come out. Wait a couple of minutes and it would be there. But there was a time when you used to have to send your photographs off to be developed, and then about a week or so later, they'd come back. 12 pristine photographs. Those were the days. Share your memories of us here at the Retro Radio Show. 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
1: Ladies and gentlemen, we're leaving Downing Street for the last time after 11 and a half wonderful years, and we're very happy that we leave the United Kingdom in a very, very much better state than when we came here 11 and a half years ago. And I wish John Major all the luck in the world. Thank you very much. Goodbye.
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0: I was in the mood for a bit of ska today. Hopefully that's tickled us somewhere rather nice. The Beat and Tears of a Clown. Of course, it was Smokey Robinson and the Miracles who gave us the original version of that song. But yeah, The Beat covered it at the end of the 70s. Maybe if you're putting together a mixtape, you know, one which would be playing in your car, maybe your Capri with the graphic equalizer flashing out, then that song would have been on your ska mixtape. Yes, The Beat and Tears of a Clown. If there's a song you'd like to add to the Retro Radio Show mixtape, we're putting together a C60, maybe even a C90, actually, because we're getting more and more songs now suggested, then let us know via our website, retroradioshow.co.uk, and we could be playing your choice on a future Retro Radio Show. This is Andy Henley at the Home of the Hits. Our Lost TV theme tune on the way very soon, but right now, Gold Spandau Ballet.
1: Thank you for coming home. Sorry that the chairs are all warm. I left them here. I

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1: Ivor the engine. Look, there he is. And he's absolutely rushing down the hill from Dinwiddie's gold mine. Oh, yes. Jones the steam and Mr. Dinwiddie are bringing a lump of gold to show to Di. Mr. Dinwiddie is going to buy the railway with it. Oh, Di will be excited.
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0: stuck in the middle with you, Steelers Will, at the Retro Radio Show. 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
0: Just pulling it into the studio here. Looking forward to playing today's tune. We're heading back to the 1970s for a programme which was on at dinner time. It was one of those children's programmes you get to see at dinner time. There'd be big programmes like Rainbow and Pipkins, and then there'd be a little 10-minute teaser programme, and this is one of those shows. And if memory serves me right, it was normally on a Friday lunchtime, around about 12 o'clock, just before Rainbow. It was made by Granada TV, and it starred Keith Field and Maria Morgan. Do you remember them singing a handful of songs?

dock of Tiger Bay, on the road to Mandalay, from Bombay.

Hit me with your rhythm stick, Ian Jury and the Blockheads at the Retro Radio Show. Well, we're going to put our rhythm stick away now for the next week or so, but we will be back with another Retro Radio Show, heading back now into the 21st century. Can I thank you very much indeed for listening today? We always love it when you share your memories from a time when chances are you'd be getting on your bike, as Norman Tebbit once said, but if you're getting on your bike, it'll be a chopper, a rally chopper, or a commando, or a grifter. Or you could be hopping around the garden on your orange space hopper. Maybe you're just building a go-kart out of an old pram or something. Those are the sort of memories we love on the Retro Radio Show. 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And if you're around next week at the same time, let's make it a date again. I'm Andy Henley at the home of the hits, the Retro Radio Show. 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
0: And that brings us to the end of our scheduled programs for today. We'll be back tomorrow morning at 10 with Andy Westgate's Late Breakfast. Till then, we have 24/7 music for your listening pleasure.

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2: 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We have a forgotten hit from 1978. We've got a classic duo live on stage. We've got a long song. And also we have the teas just before 11 o'clock. Join me at 10 this Saturday. Pass the ketchup, mate.

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1: 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Ah, rise and shine. Rise and shine.
2: 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We have a forgotten hit from 1978. We've got a classic duo live on stage. We've got a long song. And also we have the tease just before 11 o'clock. Join me at 10 this Saturday. Pass the ketchup, mate.

Pete Brady, and once again, I'll be here tomorrow afternoon at 2 with a review of the 50th Annual Grammy Awards. This week, I'll be featuring 8 categories of recorded music that were nominated for a Grammy in a show celebrating half a century of Grammy Awards. The presentations took place at the Staples Center in Los Angeles, California, on the 10th of February, 2008. The year's big winner was Amy Winehouse, who went home with 5 Grammys. Other nominees that I'll be featuring include Bruce Springsteen, Beyoncé, Paul McCartney, Alicia Keys, Seal, Robert Plant and Alison Krauss, Mika, Michael Bublé, and Justin Timberlake. So if you would like to hear my review of the 50th Annual Grammy Awards celebrating the best music of 2007, why not join me at 2 tomorrow afternoon for the Grammys here on Four Legs Radio. Don't miss it.

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1: 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Ah, rise and shine. 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
2: On Late Breakfast this week, we're dishing out more classic tasty tunes. We have a forgotten hit from 1978. We've got a classic duo live on stage. We've got a long song. And also we have the tease just before 11 o'clock. Join me at 10 this Saturday. Pass the ketchup, mate.

Hi, I'm Pete Brady, and once again, I'll be here tomorrow afternoon at 2 with a review of the 50th Annual Grammy Awards. This week, I'll be featuring 8 categories of recorded music that were nominated for a Grammy in a show celebrating half a century of Grammy Awards. The presentations took place at the Staples Center in Los Angeles, California, on the 10th of February, 2008. The year's big winner was Amy Winehouse, who went home with 5 Grammys. Other nominees that I'll be featuring include Bruce Springsteen, Beyoncé, Paul McCartney, Alicia Keys, Seal, Robert Plant and Alison Krauss, Mika, Michael Bublé, and Justin Timberlake. So if you would like to hear my review of the 50th Annual Grammy Awards celebrating the best music of 2007, why not join me at 2 tomorrow afternoon for the Grammys here on Four Legs Radio. Don't miss it.

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1: I'm not always like this in the morning. Ah! 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
2: On Late Breakfast this week, we're dishing out more classic tasty tunes. We have a forgotten hit from 1978. We've got a classic duo live on stage. We've got a long song. And also we have the tease just before 11 o'clock. Join me at 10 this Saturday. Perfect.

Hi, I'm Pete Brady, and once again I'll be here tomorrow afternoon at 2 with a review of the 50th Annual Grammy Awards. This week I'll be featuring 8 categories of recorded music that were nominated for a Grammy in a show celebrating half a century of Grammy Awards. The presentations took place at the Staples Center in Los Angeles, California, on the 10th of February, 2008. The year's big winner was Amy Winehouse, who went home with 5 Grammys. Other nominees that I'll be featuring include Bruce Springsteen, Beyoncé, Paul McCartney, Alicia Keys, Seal, Robert Plant and Alison Krauss, Mika, Michael Bublé, and Justin Timberlake. So if you would like to hear my review of the 50th Annual Grammy Awards celebrating the best music of 2007, why not join me at 2 tomorrow afternoon for the Grammys here on Four Legs Radio. Don't miss it.

Love, like, how you pull up, baby? How you pull up? How you pull up? I pull up. Step in the kitchen.

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1: I'm not always like this in the morning. Ah! Rise and shine. Rise and shine.
2: On Late Breakfast this week, we're dishing out more classic tasty tunes. We have a forgotten hit from 1978. We've got a classic duo live on stage. We've got a long song. And also we have the tease just before 11 o'clock. Join me at 10 this Saturday. Pass the ketchup, mate.

0: Hi, I'm Pete Brady, and once again, I'll be here tomorrow afternoon at 2 with a review of the 50th Annual Grammy Awards. This week, I'll be featuring 8 categories of recorded music that were nominated for a Grammy in a show celebrating half a century of Grammy Awards. The presentations took place at the Staples Center in Los Angeles, California, on the 10th of February, 2008. The year's big winner was Amy Winehouse, who went home with 5 Grammys. Other nominees that I'll be featuring include Bruce Springsteen, Beyoncé, Paul McCartney, Alicia Keys, Seal, Robert Plant and Alison Krauss, Mika, Michael Bublé, and Justin Timberlake. So if you would like to hear my review of the 50th Annual Grammy Awards celebrating the best music of 2007, why not join me at 2 tomorrow afternoon for the Grammys here on Four Legs Radio. Don't miss it.
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1: I'm not always like this in the morning. Ah! Rise and shine. Rise and shine.
2: On Late Breakfast this week, we're dishing out more classic tasty tunes. We have a forgotten hit from 1978. We've got a classic duo live on stage. We've got a long song. And also we have the tease just before 11 o'clock. Join me at 10 this Saturday. Pass the ketchup, mate.
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Hi, I'm Pete Brady, and once again I'll be here tomorrow afternoon at 2 with a review of the 50th Annual Grammy Awards. This week I'll be featuring 8 categories of recorded music that were nominated for a Grammy in a show celebrating half a century of Grammy Awards. The presentations took place at the Staples Center in Los Angeles, California, on the 10th of February, 2008. The year's big winner was Amy Winehouse, who went home with 5 Grammys. Other nominees that I'll be featuring include Bruce Springsteen, Beyoncé, Paul McCartney, Alicia Keys, Seal, Robert Plant and Alison Krauss, Mika, Michael Bublé, and Justin Timberlake. So if you would like to hear my review of the 50th Annual Grammy Awards celebrating the best music of 2007, why not join me at 2 tomorrow afternoon for the Grammys here on Four Legs Radio. Don't miss it.

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Great back-to-back music that's commercial free. Tell a friend about us. It's

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1: I'm not always like this in the morning. Ah, rise and shine. Rise and shine.
2: On Late Breakfast this week, we're dishing out more classic tasty tunes. We have a forgotten hit from 1978. We've got a classic duo live on stage. We've got a long song. And also we have the tease just before 11 o'clock. Join me at 10 this Saturday. Pass the ketchup, mate.

0: Hi, I'm Pete Brady, and once again, I'll be here tomorrow afternoon at 2 with a review of the 50th Annual Grammy Awards. This week, I'll be featuring 8 categories of recorded music that were nominated for a Grammy in a show celebrating half a century of Grammy Awards. The presentations took place at the Staples Center in Los Angeles, California, on the 10th of February, 2008. The year's big winner was Amy Winehouse, who went home with 5 Grammys. Other nominees that I'll be featuring include Bruce Springsteen, Beyoncé, Paul McCartney, Alicia Keys, Seal, Robert Plant and Alison Krauss, Mika, Michael Bublé, and Justin Timberlake. So if you would like to hear my review of the 50th Annual Grammy Awards celebrating the best music of 2007, why not join me at 2 tomorrow afternoon for the Grammys here on Four Legs Radio. Don't miss it.
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2: On Late Breakfast this week, we're dishing out more classic tasty tunes. We have a forgotten hit from 1978. We've got a classic duo live on stage. We've got a long song. And also we have the teas just before 11 o'clock. Join me at 10 this Saturday. Pass the ketchup, mate.

Hi, I'm Pete Brady, and once again, I'll be here tomorrow afternoon at 2 with a review of the 50th Annual Grammy Awards. This week, I'll be featuring 8 categories of recorded music that were nominated for a Grammy in a show celebrating half a century of Grammy Awards. The presentations took place at the Staples Center in Los Angeles, California, on the 10th of February, 2008. The year's big winner was Amy Winehouse, who went home with 5 Grammys. Other nominees that I'll be featuring include Bruce Springsteen, Beyoncé, Paul McCartney, Alicia Keys, Seal, Robert Plant and Alison Krauss, Mika, Michael Bublé, and Justin Timberlake. So if you would like to hear my review of the 50th Annual Grammy Awards celebrating the best music of 2007, why not join me at 2 tomorrow afternoon for the Grammys here on Four Legs Radio. Don't miss it.

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1: 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Ah! 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
2: On Late Breakfast this week, we're dishing out more classic tasty tunes. We have a forgotten hit from 1978. We've got a classic duo live on stage. We've got a long song. And also we have the tease just before 11 o'clock. Join me at 10 this Saturday. Pass the ketchup, mate.

once again, I'll be here tomorrow afternoon at 2 with a review of the 50th Annual Grammy Awards. This week, I'll be featuring 8 categories of recorded music that were nominated for a Grammy in a show celebrating half a century of Grammy Awards. The presentations took place at the Staples Center in Los Angeles, California, on the 10th of February, 2008. The year's big winner was Amy Winehouse, who went home with 5 Grammys. Other nominees that I'll be featuring include Bruce Springsteen, Beyoncé, Paul McCartney, Alicia Keys, Seal, Robert Plant and Alison Krauss, Mika, Michael Bublé, and Justin Timberlake. So if you would like to hear my review of the 50th Annual Grammy Awards celebrating the best music of 2007, why not join me at 2 tomorrow afternoon for the Grammys here on Four Legs Radio. Don't miss it.

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